0: Welcome. It is Vertical Center. Ted Cruz, Ben Ferguson with you. It's so nice to have you with us on the radio, wherever you are around the country. And we've got a lot to cover on the show, including some very interesting news coming out of New York City, and also, Senator, some legislation on education, which unfortunately we should have never had to have needed this, but here we are.
1: Well, we're going to talk about the DSA and the hard left. Who are these Marxists that are rising up? Where do they come from? What's their background? What do they believe? We're also going to talk about education legislation that I introduced to get us back to the basics, to get us back to phonics, to get kids back to learning to read, to get us back to what actually works and away from woke left-wing agendas that have hurt our kids for years. Then we're going to talk about what is happening in New York City. We're going to talk about Comrade Mondami, who tragically you had a stabbing in New York with a zealot who screamed Aloha Akbar as he stabbed a Jewish man. And at the same time, what is Mondami doing? Not protecting the citizens of New York, but instead, for a moment at least, claiming he's going to arrest the Prime Minister of Israel, Benjamin Netanyahu. Now, he ran away from that like he touched a hot stove. I think finally a lawyer told him what would happen if that happened. We're going to break that down for you as well. And finally, you know, you've been told by the news over and over again that illegal voting never, ever, ever happens. Illegal immigrants never, ever, ever vote. And the governor of New Jersey came out and said, oops, yeah, it happened a lot in New Jersey. We just kind of screwed up, registered a bunch of illegals to vote. And what do you know? They showed up and voted. We're going to break all of that down.
0: Yeah, it's a computer glitch. It's never a human being's fault.
1: Of course.
0: Never a human being's
1: fault. And the computer made them show up and actually illegally vote. That's what happened.
0: It's one heck of a story. We're going to touch that in just a little bit. I also want to talk to you real quick about what you can do to get involved right now and praying for the people of Israel. The headlines, many times they move on, but the heartache and terror, they do not. Iran and its terrorist proxies continue to target Israel. Hezbollah continues its attacks in the north, forcing families to live under constant threat. But Israel is not only defending her people, she is standing on the front lines against terror that threatens us all. Even when the news crews leave, the International Fellowship of Christians and Jews, they remain. Every day, they are on the ground, and they're providing life-saving aid near Israel's border with Lebanon. You just had a Hezbollah drone that recently struck the home of Yelena. Widowed earlier this year and living alone, she was trapped inside by that blast. Now, thankfully, she was not injured, but she remained displaced. As she described it, it's hard these days, but I don't want to leave. As Christians, we're called to stand with God's people and pray for those defending Israel and protecting the freedoms we hold dear. I want you to join the International Fellowship of Christians and Jews in praying for the peace of Jerusalem, as well as for the soldiers, the families, the civilians that are carrying the burden of this fight right now. All you have to do to find out who you can pray for is go to prayifcj.org. Yes, you can join me and others praying for people in Israel in need. That's prayifcj.org, prayifcj.org. All right, so let's start out, Senator, talking about the Democratic Socialists of America. I want to declare it now very clearly for people listening on the radio. This is a real organization. They have real power in the Democratic Party. And many believe this is actually the future of the Democratic Party, including who they decide to endorse to run on the Democratic side for the presidency.
1: Well, let me be clear. The DSA is not simply socialist. They are communist. They are outright Marxists. They are radicals. And we're witnessing a hostile takeover of the Democrat Party. And look, there are some Republicans that are celebrating, saying, hey, this is great. The other side has gone crazy, that we should be really happy. That's going to be easy to beat them in November. Let me be clear. I'm not celebrating. I think it is dangerous as all get out. Listen, I want a country with two major political parties that actually have normal people that are not nuts. Yeah. I'd like, look, if Democrats are fans of a little bit higher taxes, a little bit more regulations, okay. Like, I don't agree with that, but we can have a reasonable conversation between how high taxes should be. The Marxists who are taking over the Democrat Party are absolute zealots. And I got to say, there was some very interesting polling that came out this week, and it looked at voting patterns from 2016 to 2024 and who voted for the Democrat running for president, who voted for the Republican running for president. And it broke the voters down into 20 quadrants. So it had, in terms of education, it had high school or less, it had some college, four-year college degree, or postgraduate degree. So those are the four educational levels. And then on income, it had less than $30,000 a year. It had $30,000 to $60,000 a year. It had $60,000 to $100,000 a year. It had $100,000 to $200,000 a year. And then finally, it had $200,000 plus a year. So that's 20 quadrants. Now, yeah. of those 20, what do you think was the single highest percentage voting for the Democrat presidential nominee?
0: I'm going to guess younger, just because I think that's where they get a lot of their support right now.
1: Well, it is true. This was not age-based, though. This was education-based. So younger. So
0: I'm going to say less than college degree or high school diploma, and I may be wrong.
1: You are totally and completely wrong. I love you.
0: So it's the Harvard, Yale, and Princeton crazies. That's what we're getting at here.
1: So the old traditional stereotype was Republicans are the party of the rich and Democrats are the party of the poor and working class. That I don't know that that was ever the case, but it is not the case today. Democrats are the party of rich coastal elites, and Republicans are a blue-collar party. And listen, that has been my base from the day I got elected to the Senate. My base has been truck drivers and steel workers and cops and firefighters and waiters and waitresses. That's who my base has been. But I want you to look at these numbers.
0: People work in the Permian as your voter.
1: Look, you got a South Texas oil and gas guy, Hispanic guy driving a pickup truck. You go bird hunting on the weekend. Those are my peeps. All right. So the single most Democrat of the 20 quadrants is postgraduate degree. So not just college. Wow. They got a postgraduate degree.
0: Masters or above.
1: And making $30,000 to $60,000 a year. And 70% of those folks voted Democrat for president. Now, who are we talking about? We're talking about a bunch of entitled kids, many of whom came from wealthy families. They went to college. They weren't done yet. They went to grad school. By the way, many of them got worthless degrees, underwater basket weaving, queer theory. And they're like, yes, I'm expressing my individuality. It turns out.
0: By the way, don't forget the Taylor Swift classes they have at the Ivy League schools now. Don't forget. That's like a master's degree you can get now.
1: It turns out nobody wants to pay you for queer theory. That actually does not earn a paycheck. And so these are downwardly mobile, overeducated, bitter ideological leftists who feel like the world owes me something, and damn it, I'm mad. Now, do you know what the single most Republican contingent of the 20 quadrants was?
0: What was that?
1: High school or less.
0: Interesting.
1: 60,000 to 100,000. And 61% of them vote Republican, only 39% vote Democrat. By the way, high school or less, 100,000 to 200,000 is 40% Democrat. And high school or less, 200,000 or more is 41% Democrat. So high school or less, you're out working and succeeding. That is the base of today's Republican Party.
0: We're going to break down even more of this in a moment. It is interesting. This is a big swing. It is Verdict with Ted Cruz, Ben Ferguson with you. Don't forget, you can download this podcast 3 days a week for free wherever you get your podcasts. We'll be right back.
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3: 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But even though we're expecting a below average season in the Atlantic, it's very important to understand that it only takes one.
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0: Welcome back. It is Verdict with Senator Ted Cruz, Ben Ferguson with you as well. It's nice to have you with us on radio stations all over the country. And as a reminder, we do the show as a podcast 3 days a week. You can download it wherever you get your podcasts, and a lot of the episodes we also do on YouTube, so you can grab them on YouTube as well if you would rather watch the episode. If you just joined us, we're chatting right now about some very interesting information that's come up about, and it's data about who are the Republican voters and who are the Democratic voters. And there's been a very big swing, especially when it comes to education and what people are making. Those that are supporting the socialists, the communists, and Marxists, they seem to have gone to the Harvard, Yales, and Princeton's, gotten those degrees and those masters and beyond. And they're like, and if they don't make a lot of money, they're all in for the AOC and the squad people. This is really interesting to think about going into the midterms.
1: Well, in terms of educational levels, the most Republican educational level is high school or less. And actually, Republicans win every income level from 30,000 all the way up. So if you run down the high school or less, less than 30,000, Democrats narrowly win. It's 51-49. So it's almost a tie, making less than 30,000. 30 to 60,000, Democrats get 43%. 60 to 100,000, Democrats get 39%. 100 to 200,000, Democrats get 40%. And over 200,000, Democrats get 41%. So if you only have a high school degree or less, you're voting Republican. Why? Yeah. Because we're the party of jobs. We're the party of regular people. We're the party of people that actually go out and work and have calluses on their hands. That's what we're doing.
0: We're the party of sanity, where we believe men are men and women are women. And by the way,
1: women exist. It's not even women are women. Like, these crazy woke radicals don't believe there's such a thing as a woman.
0: No, they don't. And this goes back, by the way, and I want to pause here because I think it's important to bring this into perspective. When you worked hard to push the legislation for no tax on tips and no tax on overtime, and also no tax, you know, on the Social Security, like all of those things that Donald Trump was talking about America first, you were pushing this legislation very, very hard and leading it through the Senate. That explains also a lot about where the ball has moved as well.
1: Yes.
0: The Republican Party was the one that came up with this, and Donald Trump, not the Democrats. By the way, Democrats fought against it. Remind people how they voted on that issue.
1: So listen, on no tax on tips, I'm the author of that. I wrote the legislation that has no tax on tips. When I'm at a restaurant, I'll often tell the waiter and waitresses, hey, by the way, how do you like no tax on tips? They all love it. The average deduction is over $7,000. You want to talk about like a single mom waiting tables? That's real money in her pocket for her kids. When I'm getting like my haircut at the barbers, like my barbers are giving me a high five, saying thank you. That has always been my base, but that's the base of the Republican Party. You contrast that to the educational line that is most Democrat are people with postgraduate degrees, and postgraduate degrees making less than 30,000, they vote 67% Democrat. 30,000 to 60,000, they vote 70% Democrat. The single most Democrat of all 20 quadrants. Postgraduate degree making 60,000 to 100,000, they vote 65% Democrat. Postgraduate degree making 100,000 to 200,000, they vote 65% Democrat. And postgraduate degree making more than 200,000, they vote 66% Democrat. So if you have and by the way, I've got a law degree. So apparently I did not learn the indoctrination that I was supposed to learn going to college and law school. And by the way, the college numbers are not much better. If you go to college, and Ben, I'm sorry to tell you, this is not broken out. Did you go to Harvard? This is, did you go to college? So you went to Ole Miss.
0: Yeah.
1: Those numbers are there too. Everyone with a college degree is majority voting Democrat right now. And I think the ideological indoctrination from colleges plays a big, big part of this.
0: Well, and it's not just college. It's also happening in our public schools at all levels. You see it in the indoctrination in elementary schools. You see this in the indoctrination we've seen with the gay pride days and the indoctrination of those types of scenarios and men and women's locker room and boys and girls or girls and boys sports. Like, the indoctrination in the elementary and the middle and the high school is just as bad. The unions have taken that space over. They are using it as a ground to prey on kids' minds to get them to believe that somehow America and democracy and capitalism is genuinely evil. And if you tell them that for 12 years, then send them to college and you indoctrinate them again, now we're witnessing what happens.
1: And by the way, that's a big part of the reason why Last year, I also authored the biggest school choice bill in American history that is going to help millions of kids get out of failing schools and get a good education. And why I also authored the Trump accounts, which is going to create a whole new generation of capitalists as our kids become invested in the stock markets and owners of the biggest employers in America. Let me tell you what Nate Silver wrote. Look, Nate Silver is this writer who is not a conservative. He's left of center. But here's what he writes. Quote,

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2: Welcome back. It is Verdict with Senator Ted Cruz, Ben Ferguson with you as well. And if you're listening on radio stations around the country, we love having you with us. And don't forget, we keep doing this show during the week as a podcast. 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Senator, I want to move to this education bill that is so important that you have been working on. Explain what this bill is, why it's important right now, and why Americans should be paying attention to it.
3: Yeah, look, you talked a minute ago about how one of the reasons why we're having young people, particularly young people who stay in the education system for a long time, get so radicalized, so left-wing, so America-hating, so capitalism-hating, so communism-embracing, is because our education system is broken. And that's certainly true at the university level, particularly the so-called elite universities. But it is also true in K through 12. And one consequence of K through 12 getting radicalized is that it drives the politics crazy left. But another consequence is they failed in their basic job of teaching. And you know, you used to go and learn the three R's, reading, writing, and arithmetic. And I mean, that used to be like the core of what you were learning.
2: Yeah.
3: If you look
2: at... What a novel idea, by the way. What a novel idea. You go to school to learn to read, write, and do arithmetic. Like, isn't that amazing that someone came up with that curriculum one day? And then we just decide to abandon it, right?
3: Well, and there is a literacy crisis. The numbers of students coming out of school who can't read,
2: yeah,
3: who don't have the ability to read, is staggering. I'm going to give you some of the stats. So in 2024, the National Assessment of Educational Progress, what's called the NAEP, The reading assessment showed that 33% of eighth graders are reading at a level that is, quote, below basic. 33%, a third of eighth graders can't read at even the barest minimum of levels. For 12th graders, the average reading scores were 3 points lower than in 2019 and 10 points lower than in 1992. So it is a staggering crisis, and one of the big reasons for that is that you've had left-wing radicals take over teachers' colleges, education programs, the teachers' unions, and they've moved away from what actually works. They've adopted an approach to reading that is called three-queuing.
2: Yep.
3: So three-queuing it is something that uses context and pictures and sentence structures rather than phonics. Look, when I learned to read, we learned phonics. We would diagram sentences. Phonics works, and you know what? We now know three-queuing does not. It's a disaster, and it's produced terrible results. So a number of states, Florida, Indiana, North Carolina, Ohio, South Carolina, Texas, West Virginia, and Wisconsin, have all banned teaching three-queuing because the data are terrible. It fails to teach kids to read. What is amazing, though, is a number of schools instead have focused on what's called the science of reading, which is going back to phonics, going back to the basics of teaching reading, and the results have been staggering. And there's something called, all right, you're an Ole Miss grad, you're going to like this. There's something called the Mississippi Miracle.
2: I love this already. Keep singing this song. I'm ready.
3: In 2013, Mississippi's reading numbers were not good. Mississippi was 49th in the nation on the national assessments in reading. They began then going in on the science of reading and vigorously teaching phonics, and Mississippi has risen from 49 in the country to a top 10 state in the country in fourth grade reading achievement. By the way, it wasn't money that did it. It was actually teaching what works. Alabama, by the way, did the same thing. They moved from 49th to 34th. Louisiana moved from 49th to 30 seconds. And here's what the New York Times said. You're going to like this. The New York Times said in 2019, blue states had better average test scores than red states after adjusting for demographics. Now, red states are mostly ahead. That's the New York Times. And so what happened on this legislation is I introduced legislation this week that takes the existing federal grants that go to education. There's a pretty big funding stream from the federal government to states for education. And the reading funds, the legislation I introduced said, if you want to get those reading funds, you have to use the reading methods that are demonstrated empirically to work. You have to have what actually works and what the data shows work. You can't teach this garbage that results in kids not learning. You've got to use the empirically successful methods. And what's interesting,
2: by the way, who's against this bill? Because if you have the data you just mentioned there showing where this is working, you would think this would be bipartisan.
3: So it actually is. So I introduced this bill with Brian Schatz. Brian Schatz is a Democrat. He's from Hawaii. Interestingly enough, Brian is widely considered the next Democrat leader in the Senate. He's widely considered the most likely successor to Chuck Schumer.
2: Interesting.
3: And Brian I know well. He's a friend of mine. He's on the Commerce Committee with me. I'm the chairman of the Commerce Committee. He and I have done a number of bills together. And look, when you talk with Brian, he's a Democrat, so he can be left-wing on a lot of issues. But one-on-one, he can be quite reasonable. As you know, I play hoops every week. Brian's come out several times and played hoops with me. I mean, I'm going to say something that's going to surprise you. This bill was his idea.
2: Really?
3: He came to me on the Senate floor, and he said, Ted, have you seen the data from Mississippi and the Mississippi Miracle and the incredible reading scores that are coming out of Mississippi? And by the way, this doesn't happen often. Democrats don't praise red states that often. And I said, yeah, I have. It's fantastic. And he said, what do you think about us joining together to draft legislation that would require, if you're going to get the federal funds that are going for literacy, you've got to teach using the reading methods that the data show actually produce results? And I said, I think that'd be fantastic. I'm a huge fan of phonics. I don't like these woke teaching methods that are just a failure and a disaster. And it's interesting, my team, I went to them and I said, hey, you know, Schatz pitched doing this. And my team was skeptical. They said, we don't really believe a Democrat's going to go along with something that is praising what's working in red states. And by the way, implicitly criticizing the woke education policies in many blue states. To Brian's credit, look, I mean, we introduced it together. You asked who opposes it. I will confess it's early enough now that I don't want to give you an answer to that. My assumption is the teachers unions will oppose it. My assumption is some of the blue states will oppose it. And the sort of woke educrats, the people who are teaching at the education schools, who are teaching teachers, who are teaching this nonsense that doesn't work, I assume all those guys will oppose it. But I'll say this, we just introduced it. I'm going to try to see if we... So look, you drop the bill initially. The next step that we'll work on doing is trying to get other supporters, trying to get other co-sponsors. So I'll reach out to other Republicans and other Democrats. Brian will reach out to other Democrats and also Republicans. I'd like to get a pretty good group of bipartisan co-sponsors. And there are a number of Democrats that I've worked with on different bills who, and particularly given that it's Brian and me, I think we can get other senators to co-sponsor it. So let's say we get a half dozen R's and a half dozen D's. That starts to be a bill that's got some real heft to it, because you look, particularly if you've got some ideological diversity, the bill would go to committee at first. I assume this would go to what's called the HELP Committee, which is the Health, Education, Labor, and Pensions Committee. So the first step is to get the committee to mark it up. We'll work to get more sponsors, to get a bigger coalition behind it, and then I'll go to the chairman of that committee, that's Bill Cassidy, and ask him to mark it up, which is for the committee to take it up and pass it. And if we've got a good enough coalition behind it, we've got a real chance at that. Once it gets out of committee, there are a couple of paths you can take to passing it. One path is to try to pass it by unanimous consent. Now, I've passed a lot by unanimous consent. If you do the work and build the coalition, you can get things done that way. But a single senator can object. So I don't know right now if this

0: as possible. You may have an Elizabeth Warren or someone on the far left who objects to this. The other way to pass it is to attach it to another vehicle that is moving, another bill that is being passed, to put it on that. And so we've got some time to get there. We've got to build the coalition. We've got to get it out of committee. We've got to get it teed up where it's in a position to then try to pass it. And then when you get out of the Senate, then you try to pass it in the House. And I'm confident the president would sign it. So we are early in that process, but I'm encouraged to see that we're able to get a Democrat and Republican working together saying, look, we really ought to teach our kids to read.
1: It should be 100-1 in my opinion, teaching kids to read. That should not be a problem.
0: And it might be.
1: That would be incredible. Take a very quick break. We'll come right back. It is Verdict with Senator Ted Cruz. Don't forget, we do the show as a podcast, so don't miss single episode. Download Verdict with Ted Cruz wherever you get your podcasts. We got a lot more coming up.
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3: For the Atlantic hurricane season, NOAA is predicting a below normal season for 2026. But even though we're expecting a below average season in the Atlantic, it's very important to understand that it only takes one.
4: The one place for the information you need when you need it.
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1: Welcome back. It is Verdict with Senator Ted Cruz, Ben Ferguson with you, and it's really nice to have you with us wherever you are around the country listening on radio stations. 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Well, Senator, we got two big things I want to make sure we get in the show. One of them deals with Mamdani. He's now taking heat from the extreme left because he gave them the story that he was going to arrest Netanyahu. He did say in his video, as he's now taking those words back, that he believes that Bibi Netanyahu is a war criminal and should be arrested and that America should get on board with the international court, yada, yada, yada. But he's now taking heat because people feel like he lied to them. They were expecting that he was going to walk up to Bibi and, I guess, arrest him himself.
0: Well, look, we were talking a minute ago about the consequences of woke, left-wing, radicalized education, both K through 12 and college. We're seeing the fruits of that, sadly, especially in New York City and in New Jersey. In New York City, Comrade Mamdani is a Marxist and an Islamist. He is a perfect example of the Green-Red Alliance, and he is extreme. And we saw some of the tragic consequences. This week, we had a Jewish man and an Asian man who were stabbed outside Central Park by an attacker who yelled Allahu Akbar as he was stabbing them. Now, I will say all the press coverage described this as a possible hate crime.
1: Yeah,
0: I'm not sure why you need the word possible when you yell Allahu Akbar. That tells you exactly what you're doing. And this happens the same week that Comrade Mamdani put out a video pledging that if Benjamin Netanyahu, the prime minister, the elected prime minister of Israel, comes to the United Nations to give a speech, that he intends to arrest Netanyahu. Because Netanyahu is a war criminal. That's part of the talking points of the left. And look, understand, the left right now, they hate Israel and they hate Jews. Yeah. And to be clear, when they're attacking Netanyahu and they're attacking Israel, that's a proxy. They hate Jews. They hate American Jews, too. There is a reason you see violence against Jews, particularly in places where you have rhetoric like what Mamdani does, because that's what they're saying. Now, what's interesting is Mamdani said he was going to arrest Netanyahu and then almost immediately pivoted and reversed and said, never mind. And I assume that is because the Trump administration made very clear, if you try to do this, federal officers will intervene. They will stop you. And you will face federal consequences. It is illegal. You have no authority. Now, his claimed basis for the arrest was the International Criminal Court has indicted Netanyahu for what they call war crimes. Now, understand, yeah, the International
1: the
0: Criminal Court.
1: The ICC is one heck of a group, by the way. Keep going.
0: It is a radical, left-wing, Israel-hating, America-hating disaster of an institution.
1: Yes.
0: And America is not a party to the ICC. We've refused to be a part of it because the ICC hates us and the ICC hates Israel. And in fact, Congress passed a law called the American Service Members Protection Act, where state and local governments in the United States are explicitly barred by federal law from cooperating with the ICC because they are so, look, the same lunatics who've indicted Benjamin Netanyahu would happily indict Donald Trump and would happily indict our soldiers on the ground defending America.
1: Absolutely.
0: And so Israel is not a party to the ICC because they're a radical and biased group, and America is not a party to the ICC. And so Mamdani backed away because I assume his lawyers told him, if you try to do this, you will see federal officers come in and stop you. You may face direct federal consequences, including potentially being arrested by the feds. And you will certainly face legal liability, and the city of New York will be sued for a ginormous amount of money if you try to do this. And he backed away. Now, at the same time, New York is saying, if the elected prime minister of Israel comes to the city, we're going to arrest you. What happens in New Jersey?
1: By the way, this is truly an incredible story. Get ready. I love the excuse from the New Jersey governor as she just put it out in a tweet. Oh, we accidentally, but it was a computer glitch. We registered a bunch of over 6,600 illegal immigrants. And then, by the way, some of them actually voted, but don't worry, this is all Donald Trump's fault somehow and not our fault. And it wasn't even my fault. It was the former governor of New Jersey administration that allowed this to happen. So really, it's not my problem at all. Just put it out there in a tweet.
0: Well, and look, of course, it's all Trump's fault because everything in the world is Trump's fault for a radical Democrat. But listen, here's how Fox News reported what happened. Quote, New Jersey removes 6,600 people from voter rolls who were eligible to cast a ballot for the 2024 election. These thousands of non-citizens were registered to vote between June of 2023 and June of 2024, ahead of the last presidential election. New Jersey Governor Mickey Sherrill announced Tuesday that the state had removed roughly 6,600 non-citizens from its voter rolls who would have been eligible to vote in the 2024 presidential election. Sherrill, a Democrat, said there was a, quote, serious software error in New Jersey's motor vehicle system that led to thousands of people without legal status being registered to vote between 2023 and 2024. Quote, in the case of this error, some individuals indicated they weren't citizens and weren't eligible to vote, but the software registered them anyway. The error in the software was corrected a year later in June of 2024. Now, look, if you listen to Democrats, if you listen to the media, although I repeat myself, you would say, okay, it doesn't matter that they were registered because it never, ever, ever happens that illegal aliens vote in federal elections. Well, according to the state's preliminary findings, fewer than 400 individuals who were improperly registered ended up voting. That means you had about 400 people show up. They were illegal aliens, they were not citizens, and they voted. They actually cast a vote. Sherrill said they lived all across the state and mostly lacked a party affiliation. Understand, look, this is something, and by the way, this is not just happening in New Jersey. This is happening in New York, it's happening in California, it's happening in every state in the country. Now, in red states where you have Republicans who are actually committed to the rule of law, law enforcement is working to prevent illegal aliens from being registered, to prosecute them if they try to vote illegally, to require voter ID before you vote. That's the Save America Act, which would make this a national requirement. Look, the Save America Act means that these individuals would not have been registered to vote, but the Democrats, every one of them is opposing the Save America Act. And this is the absolute gall of the elected Democrats in New Jersey to blame Trump. This is all Trump's fault. There is a level of dishonesty. Today's Democrat Party has decided voter fraud is good for it politically. It benefits Democrats. Fraud benefits Democrats. And so Democrats in Congress, any measure to prevent fraud, they oppose. And it's a lot of why we are where we are now. Look, I think California, they may still be counting the ballots from the last election because it's such an absolute joke what's going on there.
1: Yeah, it really is incredible. Yeah, it really is incredible. Don't forget, by the way, we do this show. 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And you don't want to miss an episode, especially when we're talking like important issues like these today. 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And if you like watching the show, you can also watch on YouTube. You can just put in Verdict with Ted Cruz and it'll pop up there and you can watch the show there as well. 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
3: 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But even though we're expecting a below average season in the Atlantic, it's very important to understand that it only takes one.
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15: Iran tension. I'm Roxanne Evans, Fox News. The United States and Iran paused military strikes overnight for the first time in 2 weeks following President Trump's announcement that he is considering a massive attack. Fox's Steve Harrigan in Tel Aviv with more.
16: For 13 nights in a row here, CENTCOM would usually make an announcement sometime after 2 a.m. local time that strikes were underway. Last night, for the first time, that simply did not happen. There's been a lot of talk in recent days from President Trump about a possible massive attack on Iran, but President Trump also making clear he's keeping all options open. Now, there was some military activity in the Gulf of Oman. A merchant ship tried to break through the U.S. naval blockade. It was warned 4 times before U.S. forces hit it and disabled that ship.
15: Well, the president claimed that the U.S. is locked and loaded and ready to go if he decides to go through with plans of attack. Maine Democrats elected former state Senate President Troy Jackson in a landslide vote as their nominee for the U.S. Senate seat held by longtime Republican Senator Susan Collins. Jackson addresses supporters after securing the Democratic nomination.
17: Stand up to Donald Trump and ICE when they attack our workers, terrorize our neighbors, and threaten the freedoms generations of us fought to secure.
15: Police in Berlin abruptly shut down the city's LGBTQ plus pride parade after a van drove into a crowd near the parade route, killing at least one person and injuring 15 others. Police ordered everyone to leave the area immediately. They launched a massive manhunt for the driver. And a Canadian woman arrested in Belgium on suspicion of espionage. The woman was working as an intern at NATO's military headquarters. Authorities allege she spied for a third country. America's listening to Fox News.
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0: Welcome back. Handle on the Law, Marginal Legal Advice. Lindsay. Hello, Lindsay.
1: Hey, Bill. My daughter and her boyfriend were at the Ralph's grocery store, Rolling Hills Plaza.
0: Oh, great. Why don't

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1: From the high desert and the great American Southwest, I bid you all good evening or good morning as the case may be, wherever you are, and that is many, many places actually, from the Tahitian and Hawaiian Islands out west to the Caribbean eastward, the U.S. Virgin Islands, morning in St. Thomas, south into South America, north all the way to the pole, and worldwide on the internet. This is Coast to Coast AM, and I'm Art Bell. Well, well, well. Let me tell you what's coming up. Tonight, in about an hour, the man who actually coined the name Operation Stargate, the government's official remote viewing program, Adale Graf, is going to be my guest. And he'll come and talk to us about remote viewing. He is, in fact, a remote viewer and was an administrator for remote viewers. And so we'll get yet another angle on remote viewing. It's absolutely a fascinating thing. It always has been to me. Tomorrow night, we are going to have a very, very interesting guest. And his name is Bruce Rux. Now, he just wrote a book called Hollywood versus the Aliens. The motion picture industry's participation in UFO disinformation. And the motion picture industry certainly has done an awful lot on UFOs and aliens and all the rest of it, haven't they? And then Friday night, Saturday morning, Dr. Robert White. Dr. White is the man, the surgeon, who removed monkeys' heads and put them on other bodies. Now, when I talked to him earlier today, Dr. White had another name for it. I think he called it a body transplant, but I think the net effect was that one monkey head went, you know, from one monkey to another. He is also a medical ethicist and a very, very interesting fellow. So that'll be Friday night, Saturday morning. I've been trying to get him on, as you probably know, for some time now. I'm looking forward to that program. Now, listen to me. Last night, during the program, while the program was actually going on, and then all day today, I continued to work on my studio cams until I got them right. And I finally have them right. Remember, I have told you previously that I am a little berserk about this kind of thing. And until I get something working just the way I want it to work, one of two things will happen. I will either break what I am working on or fix it. Now, my odds have been getting better in recent years of fixing versus breaking, but I generally take it to that extreme. So I have my webcams working, and I really want your comments on them. Last night, of course, they were working in and out, and I didn't have them all set right, and I didn't have white balances set up the way I wanted. Tonight, I've got it. I'm telling you, folks, I've got it. So I want your comments on my studio cam now. How can you make them? You can go up there. This is something that if you have a computer allows you to see the program in progress. About every minute or so, 45 seconds, whatever it is, a new shot is taken from one of three cameras in here. And then streamed up to the net where it is disseminated worldwide. Along, I might add, with my show. You can get audio of my show. As a matter of fact, people with good computers can sit there and watch me and listen to the show on their computer at the same time. I'm not sure I approve of all this, mind you, or I think it's a good thing. But it sure is fun, and it sure is cutting-edge technology. So anyway, I labored long and hard to get these studio cams the way they are now, and I hope they look okay to you. Anyway, I certainly am soliciting comments. So if you can, go to my website, www.artbell.com. That's artbell.com. And scroll down to the bottom, you'll see studio webcam. Click on that. And watch it for a little while and watch the cameras sequence through and let me know how you think they do. I think at the moment we have one of the best webcams on the web anywhere, period. He says modestly. Man, I really worked hard on it. As I said, I worked right through the program last night. That was an interesting program, wasn't it? It just shows to go you how I seemingly love remaining out on a limb, slowly sawing myself into oblivion. But it was fun. Now, obviously, I didn't buy into a lot of what C.L. Turnage had to say. But you've got to admit, she had zest. And there was something about her zest and her love of what she was saying and doing that just drove me to keep her on. And we had a lot of fun as the program went on. It got more and more interesting. She really is a ball of fire. Oh, incidentally, we're also working. Somebody came up with a really cool idea the other night. And that is for the hearing impaired, scrolling text of what's being said on the show. Now, I would like to talk to somebody at CNN, because CNN, both the main CNN and CNN Headline News, are using some kind of scrolling text, a closed caption, and I don't think it's somebody typing in, I'm not sure, but the kind of errors that you see imply to me that it is not being typed in. And I've got some voice recognition software that might work. And anybody else out there with ideas, by all means, get them to me or get them to my webmaster. You can send Keith email up on the website. I am really intrigued with the idea of having a streaming, even if it doesn't get it exactly right. Well, I can see there could be some terrible errors. Instead of clouds on the moon, it could read cows on the moon. Nevertheless, getting streaming text up there on the website, it seems to me to be a really good idea. And I think it would be neat anyway. So let us pursue that idea. If anybody out there, I know CNN must have some sort of technology, and I will try mine. And if you have something up your sleeve, then let us know. We like being innovators, and that certainly would be an innovation.
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9: The best thing about it is it's really exciting. We got complete vindication because basically what happened was is the government admitted that we don't know what these spots, these objects, these bright lights are, but basically you can help the government because the thing we're finding out is government's not that bright and they need our help. So that's where Coast to Coast AM comes in and George Norrie comes in. Because you're going to have people on here that will give the government investigators an idea where to look, how to look, and what to look for. So it really does a lot of validation of the history of this show. And this is a huge step forward to getting to the truth because for the first time, we have the U.S. government admitting that there's something to this. Really admitting there's something to this. And that's the big step for all of us.
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8: What's your gut tell you about disclosure? 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
10: In my opinion, disclosure is not going to happen, George, and here's why. They've released task force after task force since Roswell that never tell us anything and never give us full access. But do I think disclosure is ever going to come from a government source? No. And if it does, it'll be some type of faked event. Like, look here, we're orchestrating something for you to see. But that's not what's really going on.
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1: Okay, the news. What is the news? Puerto Rico is about to have another opportunity to become a state. The 51st state. Now, if I recall correctly, it was not that long ago that they voted down that golden opportunity. And now I think that I may be heard in Puerto Rico. If not, I know it's coming up soon. And I wonder how Puerto Ricans feel about this. I guess I could ask all of you, how do you feel about it? If you were now not a state, and you had an opportunity to vote to be a state or not to be a state, how would you vote? That is a really interesting question. I mean, there are states that look to possibly secede. Hawaii, Alaska, Texas. Oh, I've got a lot of news on Texas, and none of it's any good at all. Supreme Court says sexual harassment at work can be between members of the same sex. And this story comes from a fellow who was out on an oil rig with three other guys and was threatened with rape and all kinds of other things. And I think the court has ruled properly. Of course, sexual harassment is sexual harassment is sexual harassment, right? Now, listen to me very carefully when I tell you that there is something very, very bad going on in Texas, and not just Texas, but all across the country right now. I have received literally hundreds of faxes and email from people about this flesh-eating bacteria. Our KTRH, just here in Houston, reported at 3:03 a.m. yesterday morning that five more deaths have been attributed to the flesh-eating bacteria. Five deaths today. Why doesn't this get more coverage? And tonight I am asking precisely the same question. I think it was two or three days ago that I did, about an hour toward the end of the program, very tentatively, because I was getting so many faxes, so many emails saying, Art, this flesh-eating bacteria is here, meaning Iowa, Texas, Oklahoma, Connecticut. And you may recall that it scared the you-know-what out of everybody not too long ago. And then the doctors, the scientists came on and said, oh, no, it's been with us forever, which I'm sure is true of strep. But not this particular variety. And that is, for some reason, it is converting into this thing that literally eats you alive. Here's another one. 89 cases of strep in Texas. A run for your lives. That's what the person who sent me the story wrote at the top. Actually, it's a Reuters story. A bacteria that in some forms eats flesh has now killed 18 people in Texas in the past 3 months, according to the Texas Department of Health. It said 89 cases of Group A streptococcus had been reported in that state since December 1st. Here's another one. Art, I have the latest figures on the Strep A outbreak in Texas. Count is now 89, 18 dead. The latest, a five-year-old boy in Houston. Now Houston is trying to reassure parents they really don't have that much to worry about. I've not heard the latest news of the Leander near Austin child that has been diagnosed now with the Strep A. I mean, it just goes on and on and on. I won't even bother to read all of them to you. I've got so many. And my question, I guess, there's two. One, why are we not receiving this as a major national news story from the major networks? Two, if the CDC is involved, which it would appear they are, according to the calls I've been getting and email, that should make it a national story. Why would a bacteria that lives in many of us, a pretty good percentage of us, suddenly turn against us in such a horrendous manner? And having turned against us, why are we not hearing about it in the media? Now, again, the scientists who came on the air after the last big outbreak, oh, it's no big deal. It is very rare. We are not having more cases. Remember that? They said, we're not having more cases than usual. It's just the media is reporting them. I don't believe that for a second. I wonder if you do. If you had been in receipt of the number of faxes I had, you would be screeching the way I am right now about it. Here's another gem. Federal germ detectives say they have come up against now a rare super strain of tuberculosis that spread with alarming ease through two rural counties in Tennessee and Kentucky from 1994 to 6. It struck 21 people. In the 8 previous years, each of the two counties had recorded fewer than one case of TB in the total population of about 14,000. So I would say that the little things are beginning to turn against us. Why do you suppose that is occurring? Many of them are not new. It's like Fisteria in North Carolina, in the estuary, spread now into the ocean. It's not new. Fisteria was an organism, half animal, half plant, that was always there at the bottom of the estuaries, and only when a certain level and a certain type of pollution reached them did they activate and begin killing fish, bloody sores, all that sort of thing, attacking people. And now this story that is being very, very underreported, and I'm being kind here, this flesh-eating bacteria outbreak. Now this. What do you suppose is turning? Why are the things that have always been here in Strep A, you know, it's with us. But now it's turning on us. What have we done to bring Strep A alive? I use that term, of course, tentatively. But what have we done to bring this thing alive? And by the way, for the conspiratorial-minded out there, this late word from Dan in Lexington, Kentucky. Art, did you realize that today, March 5th, is a rather special day? There are now 666 days left before the year 2000. Well, it's March 5th in some time zones out there. And somebody else out there might try and confirm what Dan says is true. That number, it keeps popping up, doesn't it? All right, we're going to go to open lines in the first hour. And again, look here. Go check out my studio cams. I worked hard on these suckers, and I think I've got them about right. See what you think. And it got done at about 4 o'clock this afternoon. That's how long it took. And I just kept batting my head against the wall until finally, which occasionally does occur, the wall actually moved. And I think I've got it, but you can tell me that. Take a look at the website, see what you think. It's www.artbell.com. And if anybody out there has any thoughts on why these little things that previously were not active, like this flesh-eating bacteria now are, I'd like to hear from you. We'll be right back.
0: 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That was Art Bell hosting Coast to Coast AM on this Somewhere in Time.

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1: It's great to be here this morning, and I really mean that. Yesterday I was haunted because, you know, when things don't work the way you want them to, I can't stand it. It drives me absolutely up a tree. Somebody writes from New Jersey, Art, there are 52 states. Puerto Rico would be 53. Yes, Mike, but that assumes that Alaska and Hawaii or Texas don't leave us in the meantime, but you're right. Again, I ask, if you had the opportunity to vote now on statehood, I wonder how you would vote. We ought to do a whole national survey about that or something. All right, open lines now. East of the Rockies, you're on the air. Good morning.
2: Hello, Art Bell.
1: Hi there.
2: I can't believe I got in. I've been trying for some time.
1: Well, here you are.
2: Yes.
1: Where are you, actually?
2: I'm in Toronto, Canada.
1: Way in Toronto. All right.
2: Yes. I wanted to say, I think it's... Can I take a breath?
1: No breaths.
2: Okay.
1: Yeah, of course you can take a breath. Just relax. That's the thing to do when you get on there. Relax. Don't worry about it. It's just two people talking.
2: Yes. I want to say how much I enjoyed the program about the

0: Titanic the other night.
1: Oh, that was astounding, wasn't it?
0: Yes, and I had an experience. I went to see the tall ships. They're old ships, old sailing ships.
1: Right.
0: And there was about quite a few in the harbor, and I thought, I'll choose one, because I couldn't tour them all.
1: Sure.
0: And I thought, I'll go on the Inca.
1: Okay.
0: So I went on the Inca, and I can't see. I'm blind. So it was quite an experience to go and feel the ship and everything. And then I met the crew, and they sailed away. And the next thing I know, the Inca sank in the harbor, in Kingston Harbor.
1: Holy mackerel.
0: Storm.
1: Holy mackerel. Well, it's a good thing, I guess, you didn't solicit a ride, huh?
0: It's the weirdest feeling.
1: I know. It's like missing your plane and having it crash.
0: Yes. And I wanted to say about this flesh-eating disease. We had a little boy die here in the hospital emergency room just lately. They've cut the hospital services here.
1: They're in Canada?
0: Yes.
1: Of flesh-eating?
0: Yes, and he had the flesh-eating disease. He waited 5 hours to see a doctor, and by the time he saw a doctor, he died.
1: Well, thank you very much for that. And that, ladies and gentlemen, is the kind of call and email, hundreds of them, I'm telling you, and faxes that I'm getting. This is a big story, and somebody out there is intentionally ignoring it, not me. Something has happened. And no doubt, if they do begin running the story in the next few days, they're going to bring in some scientists who are going to say, well, we've always had this round, and these numbers really are not out of line with what we've seen in previous years. Yes, they are way out of line. So this is a big story, and I'm going to follow it very closely. West of the Rockies, you're on the air, top of the morning.
2: Hello.
1: Hello, hello, hello. Turn your radio off. That's okay. Number one.
2: Okay, I'm turning it off right now.
1: Excellent.
2: Hi, how you doing, Art?
1: Fine.
2: My name is Terry, and I'm in Santa Fe.
1: Yes, sir.
2: And I'm a little nervous, too, so let me catch my breath.
1: Okay, take a good deep breath.
2: Okay. The reason I'm calling is you mentioned that it was 666 days till 2000.
1: Well, that's what the faxer said. He said as of March 5th.
2: Uh-huh. Well, I ordered a Steve Gibbs time machine, which came today.
1: You got the time machine? Oh, you know what? I'm going to have Steve Gibbs back on.
2: Really?
1: Soon. Oh, yeah. He wants to come back on, and I've got his number, and we're going to have him back on, I don't know, maybe in the next few days. Anyway,
2: well,
1: you've got your machine, huh?
2: I just got it. I'm reading the instructions, and I'm getting ready to maybe try it out. Not so much to travel through time.
1: People out there, my friend, are not going to know what you're talking about because we had him on so long ago. Steven Gibbs is an entrepreneur, scientist, crazy dude who has actually built, he claims, a time machine. Now, he also has a time machine catalog. Did you get that first?
2: Yeah, I did. I bought his books, and actually I had a friend try to build one of his machines, but it didn't work. So I think he made a mistake.
1: All right, well, that may well be. I mean, Steven's got it down. So we did, I don't know, a couple hours with Steven at least, and he's fascinating. I mean, he's an average guy, but he really claims, and he gives examples of people who have traveled in time with his machine, and you don't run into this very frequently. So my question to you is, if it works, where are you first going to try to go?
2: Well, you know, I actually had thoughts of wanting to travel dimensionally. In other words, travel to a higher dimension versus traveling to another time, because he claims that you can use it for that as well.
1: Okay.
2: In other words, we're supposedly in the third dimension, and I'd like to travel to the fourth or the fifth dimension, which supposedly exists right here now. We just can't see it. We can't feel it because it's like a different channel.
1: Well, those deep thinkers like Dr. Michio Kaku agree.
2: Uh-huh.
1: So it's certain. It's entirely possible.
2: Right.
1: Now, Michio Kaku would say, no, we do not yet have enough energy to travel. But, of course, Stephen Gibbs' machine is a little different. And I don't know. There are several who say it works. Anyway, yeah. So you may make a dimensional hop, huh?
2: Well, we're going to give it a shot. But before you let me go, I just wanted to say one other thing about the fact that it was 666 days to 2000.
1: Yes.
2: When you said that, my heart about jumped because when I got the machine, the UPS number, the last three numbers on it were...
1: 666.
2: And it's not a big deal about the number. It was more or less the synchronicity.
1: I know.
2: And
1: you want something? You want some more synchronicity? I'm not going to say who, but one of my guests in the next 3 days has a phone number that ends in...
2: 666. Well, that was the other thing. Somebody had called me, left a message, and their number had, the last three numbers were 666, and then I was driving home.
1: Did you call them back?
2: Yeah, I did. It was just somebody that called me. But then I was driving home, and the car that I was following, the license plate number was 666.
1: You've got to be kidding.
2: No. So I'm going, well, this is really kind of strange. I'm seeing these 666s all day, and then you come on the radio and tell me that it's 666 days till 2000, and I'm going, now isn't that synchronistic?
3: The end is near. 666, come with me to the millennium.
1: I appreciate the call of synchronicity.
2: All right, well, good hearing from you.
1: Thank you very much. Yeah, 666, it's all over the place. But it's like... I'll tell you what it's like. It's like when you buy a car, all of a sudden you begin noticing all the other cars. For example, if you get a brand new Geo Metro, I like Geos, so I use that comparison. Then you're riding around town. All of a sudden you see Geo Metros everywhere. It's like Geo Metro City. And I think that's what's occurring with 666. I mean, after all, that is a reoccurring number all over the place, right? I mean, at one point, consider... My website would have had 6,666,666 hits. So, and for some people, that's too much. I mean, they're ready to faint.
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1: Wildcard Line, you're on the air. Hi.
9: Art?
1: Yes.
9: Oh, no way. Amazing. Fantastic. Yeah, I've got a pretty good theory as to what's going on.
1: Good. I want to hear it. Where are you?
9: Oh, I'm in Winnipeg, Manitoba, Canada.
1: Winnipeg, Manitoba, Canada.
9: Yeah.
1: Winnipeg, Manitoba, Canada. That's almost hard to say. Winnipeg, Manitoba, Canada.
9: Yeah.
1: Let me hear
9: Manitoba is the province, and Canada is that...
1: That country in the north, yeah.
9: Yeah.
1: Let me hear you say unique New York three times fast.
9: Unique New York. Unique New York. Unique New York.
1: Must be something about Canadians. You're the first one who's ever done that. All right, what's on your mind?
9: Well, you're talking... Are you guys still talking about this strange flesh-eating disease, or am I hearing a recording on my radio? Or?
1: No, we're talking about that.
9: Ah, okay. Well, I've got a really interesting theory. I'll start with the frogs. You've noticed that the mutations in the frogs as of late, the media briefly touched on that.
1: I meant to mention... I've got it in the other room. Someplace... today, it rained frogs.
9: Yeah.
1: God, I forgot to bring in a tin.
9: Well, are you still there, Art?
1: Yeah, I'm here.
9: Okay. Yeah, I know exactly what's causing... I don't know why they're raining frogs, but I do know why they're mutating. And it's the UVB rays. They're steadily increasing
1: Why, you maniacal tree-hugger, you...
9: By all means, don't take anything I say for truth until you find out for yourself. And it's
1: First of all, you're absolutely correct. That is exactly what's causing the mutations. They were saying that it was some sort of from snakes, you know, or something.
9: No.
1: Bunch of bull... It's UV.
9: You wouldn't even believe what they tell us here in Winnipeg. We had it on the front page of our newspaper. They were saying this boy had a frog in his hand, and he was saying, he's not a freak, he's my friend. And they interviewed the head of the zoology department. I believe it was either the University of Manitoba or the University of Winnipeg, one or the other. And he had said that this was just a curiosity. But it's well substantiated fact. Going back, I believe, all the way back to 1978, and tests after tests have confirmed this.
1: I know.
9: And what they did was they just took some, tadpoles, the eggs in the pond,
1: yep.
9: Put a UVB filter over half of them.
1: And not the other.
9: And of course, what ends up happening is the ones with the filter survive and become healthy frogs, and the other ones become mutated.
1: Actually, the results of that test showed that a very high percentage of those exposed simply died. The few that lived mutated.
9: Mm-hmm. Yeah, well, another thing that's very interesting is the way the UVB is indexed. Like, instead of giving us the milliwatts per meter reading, now that's the number we need. Instead of giving us that, they play all these games to justify their jobs. Like in Canada, the machine would cost less than $200, first of all, to measure milliwatts per meter. Instead, here in Canada, they're done in only two cities, Montreal and in Toronto. And they do the readings for the whole country, and they're not even based on any local daily readings. They factor in elevation.
1: I know. You watch. The day will come when they will be giving regular UV danger indexes, and people will stop going outside.
9: Well,
1: and before you know it, they're going to be eating Ed Dame survival stuff.
9: Well, it causes cancer. Like it's extremely serious. Like another, and that's partly why I think it's, we have alternate energy sources, and we've had alternate energy sources for over 100 years. It's amazing that I get to talk to you because a lot of people are familiar with these things, like Tesla. He came up with free energy 100 years ago.
1: Listen.
9: But anyway, I'll just finish the.
1: Don't
9: the
1: start me on that because there's no reasonable current free energy device that you can go out and get until there is.
9: Oh, we have. There's buses in Vancouver. There's buses in San Francisco
1: about,
9: and Chicago.
1: I know about Ballard.
9: They run just on hydrogen. But one other thing about the frogs, though. The frogs that are devastated the first ones that go extinct are the ones that have the least amount of photolase. And photolase is an enzyme that protects the DNA from the radiation, and when you have the mutations happening with the radiation, the enzyme goes in there and corrects it. Now the smaller amount of that enzyme you have, the more mutated you as a species will become.
1: All right,
9: but it's a
1: all right. Look, I got to leave the line now, sir.
9: Okay, thanks for your time.
1: All right, I appreciate the call. Thank you. Now, maybe there'll be a campaign to get us used to the fact that frogs have, you know, like 8 or 9 legs. He's not a freak. He's my friend. Look at him. Bumpy little frog. All 9 legs. Aren't they nice? East of the Rockies, you're on the air. Good morning.
10: Good morning, Art.
1: Where are you, pray tell?
10: This is Ron in Sioux Falls, South Dakota.
1: Yes, sir.
10: The Art Bell Chat Club coordinator.
1: Oh, for Sioux Falls?
10: Yes, sir.
1: Wow. Welcome to the program.
10: Yeah, we are just having our second meeting coming up here in a little over a week.
1: These things are proliferating all over the place.
10: We're number 28.
1: Are you really number 28?
10: Wow. Yeah.
1: I'm glad to have you. Are you going to have a speaker?
10: Not yet, but hearing what one of your guests coming up, I'd like to get a hold of him maybe.
1: Which one?
10: Steve Gibbs.
1: Stephen Gibbs? You want to talk to Stephen, huh?
10: Since he is just...
1: You know what? I think he would be ideal for a chat club. And when I call Stephen, probably tomorrow, I will ask him about exactly that. How about
10: that?
1: Okay.
10: I'll send you an email with my email address.
1: All right.
10: And that I've talked to Tim. And unfortunately, my information hasn't gotten up on the web yet, but...
1: Oh, it'll make it.
10: Oh, I know that. But
1: they're updating that as quickly as possible.
10: Yeah, when we had our first meeting, we got preempted here locally when he was on because a basketball game went late.
1: Ah.
10: But I did get a couple people show up that heard it at 5 o'clock in the morning on the first hour repeat.
1: Oh, yeah, the late broadcast. Right. That's right. All right, well, listen.
10: Long-time listener, sir. I'm listening while I work every night, so...
1: All right, well, generally I found Thank You Talk Radio makes whatever you're doing go faster. I don't know what I do without talk radio, driving at night. That's when I listen. When I drive, and I love driving. I think I'm a nocturnal human being, you know. All these years of doing this shift, I don't like driving during the day. I want to drive at night. Oh, give me night any day compared to the daytime. God, maybe you think I might be mutating? Jeez, there is a thought. After all these years, maybe I'm mutating into some sort of nocturnal, half-feral human being. First-time caller line, you're on the air. Good morning.
11: Good morning.
1: Ooh, that's a deep good morning. Well, you're going to have to yell at me. Where are you?
11: I am in St. Catharines, though I will not be here long.
1: Oh, really?
11: And I'll call myself Diogenes because I'm looking for an honest man.
1: All right. Where are you? You're leaving there because of what?
11: Well, I have maintained silence for 30 years under the agreements that I made with the United States government. But I think now is the time
1: to tell all.
11: Must speak if one has information.
1: All right. What is this in reference to? Go ahead, spill your guts.
11: Well, I want you to think back to the mid-60s.
1: Okay.
11: When there was a plethora of sheep which were killed near a place called Dugway, Utah.
1: I recall.
11: If one saw the Andromeda strain, one has some idea of the testing facility that was maintained at Dugway. What you were not told with regard to the death of those sheep is that they died of a strain of botulism, which had become capable of being spread by an aerosol. Since that time, we have had the introduction of perhaps 5 or 6 what were common bacterium, which have now become a fatal bacterium.
1: Including this new flesh-eating horror.
11: The flesh-eating strep A, disease called Staphylococcus 542.
1: All right, look, I'm faced with going to the top of the hour here. Let me ask you two key questions. One, were you personally involved in this program?
11: Yes.
1: Okay. So the information you're giving us is first-hand knowledge.
11: Yes.
1: All right. You're on a line where you're paying for the call. I am going to give you a choice of holding you over and letting you pay for it, or I am going to come onto the line during the break and get your phone number and call you back so I'm paying for the call, but I want to hear more. Or you can call at a future time. That's A, B, or C. Which do you prefer?
11: Well, I'm going to have to call you back at a future time. I have some other commitments, but...
1: I see. All right, then. Then be sure you do. Send me email privately or fax me or whatever, and I will get you on the air and let you tell your whole story, all right?
11: Very well.
1: All right. Thank you very much. We're faced with the top of the hour coming up very quickly from the high desert. This is Coast to Coast AM.
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1: Look behind you. 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
0: Across the country, people were speaking up, and the more they did, the more they learned about the hidden underbelly of the most powerful law enforcement agency in the land. I'm Ed Helms, host of Snafu, Season 2, Medburg. The story of a daring heist that exposed J. Edgar Hoover's epic FBI snafu. Hear the incredible true story that almost got buried.
2: I was told that it might not be published the next day or might not be published ever.
0: As told by the ordinary citizens who took extraordinary measures.
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7: Fox News, I'm Deborah Valentine. Police in Germany say the suspect who drove a vehicle into a crowd during a pride parade in Berlin has ties to Islamic groups in the German capital. A search for the suspect continues. Authorities say at least one person was killed and 16 others hurt. Wildfires are raging in France and Spain. More from Fox's Stephanie Bennett in London.
8: Now, more than a quarter of a million people across France and Spain have been evacuated as crews struggle to get the upper hand. The French government has deployed the military and Spain has declared a national emergency.
7: Wildfires are threatening the Bordeaux wine region in France. Wildfires are blamed for at least one death in Valencia, Spain. In a 2-1 decision, a federal appeals court has refused to allow the Trump administration to enforce President Trump's executive order tightening mail-in voting rules in 23 Democratic-led states. 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
2: 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And then the left does the same thing. 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
4: Fox News, I'm Chris DeMeo. The search is on for a suspect who drove into a crowd in Germany during a gay pride event.
5: Police in Berlin are searching for a suspect who allegedly plowed a van through a crowd at an LGBTQ plus pride event. At least one person was killed. 16 others are hurt. Police say the suspect has ties to a local Islamic group, and they believe it was terrorism. Hundreds of thousands of people were in Berlin for the celebration.
4: Fox's Chan Lee Painter. President Trump facing growing concerns over the Iran war, but RNC Chair Joe Gruter says the president still has a good case.
6: Listen, we got to have faith in the president. We can't let Iran have a nuclear weapon. And this president's making sure that that doesn't happen. I mean, he deserves a lot of credit for being so courageous.
4: Gruter's on Fox's The Big Weekend Show. Many divided over U.S. involvement, saying the financial impacts are too much. 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
26: News. I'm Deborah Valentine. Police and prosecutors in Germany are searching for a 21-year-old whom they've identified as Abdul B in connection with Saturday's deadly attack at a pride parade in Berlin.

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10: Fox News, I'm Paul Stevens. At least one person dead, more than a dozen hurt. This after a car slams into a crowd at an LGBTQ event in Germany. Police IDing the suspect, saying he has ties to known Islamic circles. Maine Democrats holding a convention picking Troy Jackson Saturday as their new nominee for the U.S. Senate to replace former nominee Graham Platner.
11: He's backed by Senator Bernie Sanders, and he was a former Republican. He switched parties in the early 2000s, shifted to independent, and also now a Democrat. He supports progressive policies like abolishing ICE.
10: And that's Fox's Alexis McAdams in Bangor, Maine. France and Spain still battling wildfires as more than a quarter of a million people have had to be evacuated. Soldiers and firefighters working to contain those flames. America is listening to Fox News.

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5: 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I'm Michael Williamson. On this show, we explore the issues shaping our communities through one simple but powerful lens. Is it good for Alice? And as you know, if you're a longtime listener, Alice stands for Asset Limited, Income Constrained, Employed. These are families working hard every day. They're still struggling to afford the basics like housing, childcare, food, healthcare, transportation, and technology. And folks, nearly half of all households in Southeast Louisiana fall into this category. But at United Way of Southeast Louisiana, we believe that when Alice families succeed, our whole region thrives. That's why we're focused on building stronger communities with opportunities for all, where every person has a chance to be healthy, educated, and financially secure. Man, I got a great show for you folks lined up today, because we're talking leadership and at United West Southeast Louisiana, and specifically about our chair and chair-elect. So let me introduce our guests. I've got Megan Donlin. Megan is serving as United West Southeast Louisiana's board chair for this 2026-2027 year. And Dr. Will Wainwright, who is the CEO at Southeast University. And Megan serves as commercial banking. Well, Megan, let's back up a second. Megan, tell us what you do at First Horizon Bank.
6: Sure. So I'm a commercial banking group manager. So I lead a team of commercial bankers, which to kind of break it down even further, commercial bankers focus on lending money to businesses. And that can be anything from a startup small business led, owned, managed by one person, or it could be a large corporation, such as Southeastern University. But commercial banking, it's really all encompassing. We focus on businesses, and that can be a small sole proprietorship, or it can be a large corporation that employs 100,000 people, and it encompasses everything in between. So I initially got involved with United Way through the former market president of First Horizon Bank here in New Orleans. And he was a mentor of mine and he was very involved. He led the campaign one year. And there's really just a lot of work that banks do, can, should do with United Way, because, you know, it's all about economic mobility at the end of the day. And I think that's a mutual goal of any bank and any United Way.
5: So, yeah. So, Megan, thanks for that. And Dr. Wainwright, as the is the president of Southeastern Louisiana University, go Lions. Yeah, tell us a little bit about kind of, obviously, I know folks might say, well, he's the president of the university. So that's a lot. That means a lot of things. But just describe briefly, you know, what that looks like for you kind of daily. And I do want to talk about, like, real quickly, you know, your selection as vice chair and chair elect of the board, and a little about your path to becoming the president of Southeastern, but also like your passion for education and like even that connection back to United Way.
7: Absolutely. Thank you, Michael, and great to be with you, Megan, as always. You know, it's best to begin with the mission of the university. I think the mission stands on its own to lead the educational, economic, and cultural development of Southeast Louisiana. And we do that through our core values of excellence and caring. And when you look holistically at our mission, all progress begins certainly in the classroom, right? So you look at the incredible faculty that we have who are leaders in their field of study, who readily prepare our students for future success. I often tell our students and our families at orientation, you know, your success when you're with us is important. Your success after you leave us is vital. And one of the things that drives me, and I'm honored to serve the university in this role as their 15th president, but what drives me most is we have a lot of Alice families who send their children or who are currently enrolled at Southeastern. We know that. We know that through our demographic data. And it's important that, you know, we talked about social mobility early and we just talked about economic mobility. There's a lot that we do at the university to strengthen families, communities, and economies in Louisiana. We just celebrated our 100-year anniversary, and one of the statistics that I'm most excited about is of our 81,000 living alumni, 80% live in Louisiana. And I think that's a testament to who we are and what we're about as an institution. And again, what drives me in this passion for education is knowing that through success, in many cases, we can break generational cycles of educational poverty in families. And so when you couple that with community, not only business and industry that support our mission, but organizations like United Way. United Way brings an incredible leverage of resource to ensure the holistic success of our students and therefore our university.
5: I appreciate you saying that. I kind of like, as you kind of answered a couple of questions I had top of mind, but I do want to kind of just dive in for a minute. Like, you're a busy people, like running a university, commercial banking at a very large and amazing banking institutions, Megan. But you've both chosen to invest your time and energy in a number of efforts, but United Way, you've given so much of your time, your, let me say, time, talent, treasure to our organization. So Megan, I really want to kind of dig into this, like, what inspired you to become involved with United Way of Southeast Louisiana? I know you've had leaders that have kind of paved the way, but what really inspired you to say, I want to be involved with this particular organization?
6: Sure. I always tell people, you know, when the mission is to eradicate poverty, how do you say no, right? I mean, it's a lofty goal, but it's one that if you don't focus on, you know, a lot of people are going to be left behind. And you know, it's hard to help everyone. It's hard to change outcomes for everyone. But, you know, our bold goal is bold and we're going to get there. And I'm excited to be a part of it. And it's really just really important work, you know, especially in our part of the country.
5: Yeah, it's such important, meaningful work. We're certainly glad you chose United Way as well. Kind of similar, you know, Dr. Wainwright, you know, and thinking about your commitment to the board, like, in your words, what inspired you? What made serving on the United Way board such an important commitment for you?
7: For me, it goes back to the establishment of my career. This November will be 28 years of serving in higher education in Louisiana. My very first contribution as an employee in working for the state of Louisiana was to United Way early on in my career. And I had individuals who came before me that spoke to the benefit of the impact. Fast forward to where I am today in serving Southeastern. And I've had the opportunity to see firsthand the direct impact of United Way on our communities, primarily throughout the greater North Shore region. And, you know, serving on the board is important to continue to elevate the mission. To Megan's point, who would not want to be part of a bold goal of lifting 100,000 families? Who would not want to be a part of that? And having served on the board as well of Family Promise of St. Tammany, now Family Reach Alliance, I witnessed firsthand the importance of United Way support in strengthening an existing nonprofit that is doing the collective work to support our ALICE families. And so when I experienced that serving on that board, it really illuminated the fidelity of the work of the United Way board and ensuring that resources are going to those who are in most need, but also resources are going to heavily vetted nonprofits to ensure their not only their current, but their long-term success.
5: Yeah, so yeah, big fan of Family Reach Alliance as well, and amazing work. They've been a great partner. I'm glad you took a second to highlight them and also show how your relationship across multiple organizations really lends itself well to supporting partnerships. Megan, I want to come back to you because you served on the board before becoming our chair. But are there any particular experiences that have been especially meaningful during your time with United Way? Anything stand out?
6: Oh gosh, a lot. Let's see. Well, several years ago, I was campaign chair, and I got to work hand in hand with Cammy and her team, and you know that was a super rewarding experience. The lengths that certain corporations go to help us and to help ALICE families, many of these corporations employ ALICE families, so. You know, it's kind of an outlet for them to help themselves in a way. But it's really unique and rewarding to see all that people come up with, all that people do in order to help United Way and help the greater good. So serving as campaign chair was definitely one of the most rewarding highlights. I'll name a couple others that came to mind just a minute ago. I also serve on the Sugar Bowl committee and spend a lot of time downtown between Christmas and New Year's. And I have to say the response to the New Year's Day tragedy year before last was, it was chilling. It was, Michael, you always say this organization moves at the speed of need. And I really, I felt it firsthand there, We helped the families. We helped the stretch of Bourbon Street that was economically impacted. We sourced our own fund. We disseminated the funds in relatively very short order. And just to be able to say that I was affiliated with United Way in that moment was incredibly rewarding, and I'm super grateful for that. And then a couple of years ago, every year we also have tangible and planned volunteer opportunities throughout the year. And a couple of years ago on Martin Luther King Day, I joined you, Cammy, Michelle, several others at Mitchell Memorial Park in Hammond. Dr. Wainwright, I'm sure, knows exactly where that is. But we repainted the basketball court. We did a lot of artwork. It was a lot of fun. And I like to, I like to raise money and come up with new ideas for employee campaigns. But I also like to kind of do the tangible roll up the sleeves work too. So that was a way that I could do that and be a part of that. And it was really nice and well organized. And I met a lot of great people through the experience.
5: Yeah, I think I remember the weather. It was kind of chilly out, but
6: it was nice.
5: You round out your experience when you go from a campaign chair to out there volunteering in the trenches. Like, you get to see all the different ways that folks can give. Yeah, Dr. Wainwright, you know, we've known each other for a while, and you've been involved with the organization for a while now, United Way in general and Core Service on the board. So you've witnessed our growth. I'm just curious, like, what accomplishments stand out for you as somebody who's been around for a minute?
7: Absolutely. First and foremost, one that I'm most excited to see the continuation of and support for is the Prosperity Center model. Primarily because I mentioned, my first United Way engagement and my first job. That first job was in Bogalusa, Louisiana. And I continue to do what I can to support, you know, that community from a distance now that I'm in Hammond. But when I saw the intentionality and the partnership with community and industry to establish the Prosperity Center in Bogalusa, and when I've seen what's been accomplished thus far with others that have come online and what we hope to be a future opportunity in Hammond, that really excites me. Because if you look, there's a lot of things that are accomplished through the Prosperity Centers. What I love most about is the sense of community when you walk in the door, the leadership, and the commitment to each and every family to know that they're going to walk out that door better and stronger than they were when they walked in that first day. And the power of the Prosperity Centers, I think, bodes very well for United Way of Southeast Louisiana, for helping us achieve our ALICE goal and really continuing to strengthen families.
5: Could not have said that better myself. I really want to talk for just a minute or two about kind of both of you, your leadership and your vision as community leaders, but now but playing very critical roles for United Way. So, Megan, I want to come back to you. You're the board chair now. Like, we got a good, strong 12 months of your leadership as chair. Kind of highlight just some of the things that are important to you, some priorities you have for this coming year.
6: Yeah, I mean, obviously the bold goal is top of mind, helping 100,000 ALICE families meet economic prosperity by 2035 is bold, but we're going to get there. And, one of the ways through which we're going to get there is through our Prosperity Center model. Dr. Wainwright just touched on it, and I'm glad he did. And I can't believe I didn't mention it as a favorite program to be a part of, because my company actually just donated a Prosperity Center to United Way. We made that official official a couple months ago, but the Greater New Orleans community learned about it last week, and that was incredibly meaningful to me, and I'm happy to be a part of it. As a goal of mine, and I think that the bank would also appreciate this goal, I think we need, you want one in every parish that you're serving. And I think that should absolutely be the goal. Last year we got St. Bernard opened. This year I'd love to see us make headway in Jefferson. I'd love to see us make headway in Dr. Wainwright's neck of the woods in Tangi. I've been to our Bogalusa Prosperity Center. I've seen people walk in. It's serving its purpose and it's helping the community. I've seen tax preparation on Canal Street. I've seen it all. And it really is just a wonderful use of brick and mortar. And I really hope that this calendar year we can expand on that mission.
5: Yeah. So, Dr. Wainwright, I chuckle at my next question, but this is official as vice chair-elect of the board. How do you see your role in supporting the board and helping us move the mission forward? I kind of chuckled because I feel like similar to Megan, like you're always thinking about that and you're always saying, hey, I can help with that. I can host a gathering of leaders, or I could put in a phone call for you. But just for the benefit of the audience, they don't get to hear those conversations. But what's on your mind?
7: Well, first of all, I get to follow the lead of Megan, an incredible chair who really, raises the bar. So I'm excited about that just through her own actions and the work she's doing as chair. It really, it helps me each day in preparation for the role. But as vice chair, you know, just the continuous engagement with an incredible team at United Way of Southeast Louisiana. Our board meetings are most engaging. Our executive meetings, where a lot of the business is done, you know, to prepare us for the work. All of those items are important. However, at the university level, you know, we participate in our fall campaign. I'm very appreciative of the support of United Way and joining me for the kickoff of our fall campaign. I've had the opportunity to host you, Michael, as you know, not only in Tangipahoa, but we have a very important meeting this week on the books, our Changemaker Circle, that's going to take place, where I'll be bringing in business and industry leaders to meet with myself and Michael to really talk about kind of the current state of where we are in United Way, especially in Tangi and the North Shore, and what is our come to agreement and consensus on our desired state of, you know, what do, when you look at the bold goal, what percentage do we own, you know, and let's take ownership of that, particularly to the North Shore, and, you know, build strategy around that work. And then continue engagement. I do believe that the work and the strategy that's been built through the official, you know, comprehensive strategic plan of United Way is vital. But the cultivation of, you know, our investors, those who are investing in the mission, is of vital importance to me.
5: So I want to stick with you for a second, because then I want to go to partnerships, and I got to get to Megan on this one. But, you know, I think about the university. I think about, you know, the importance of education and workforce development more broadly, as folks think about it. But just for, you know, a minute, like, you know, how does education and workforce development play such a critical role in helping families move from financial survival to long-term prosperity? It may seem natural, but I think to hear it from the president of university, I think, would help our listeners kind of get a grasp as well.
7: Yeah, Southeastern, we, you know, our motto is get there, and we're running a campaign this summer, you know, for anyone who's interested in enrolling at Southeastern. You know, the campaign is that you are our first choice, right? We know people have lots of colleges to make decisions about, but one of the reasons they're our first choice is when you enroll at Southeastern, you are known by name by your faculty. Our faculty know your why, but outside of the classroom, we know the speed to completion. Research will show that the students' engagement in extracurricular, and particularly leadership opportunities, volunteerism, that if we are doing that work while they're advancing at the same time through their academic program of study, it's going to better prepare them for a launch pad of success, not only in their career, but within their community. And that's important to us. And we had an opportunity to share this experience with United Way, as United Way was a serving partner for our annual big event, where over 1,000 students come together, we gather, and it's our day to give back to the community that gives so much to our university. You know, those are just a couple of examples of, we don't want a graduate to go to work and not know how to answer the question when their employer educates them on their philanthropy and says, which weekend do you plan to volunteer to participate, right? We want our graduates to enter the workforce ready for that. So that's one example. But this past commencement, I had a pretty transformational experience. As I mentioned, I've been higher ed a while, majority of my career in community and technical colleges in Louisiana. And I went to a completion ceremony for a graduate student. And when I walked in, she high-fived me and she said, "You gave me my high school diploma, my associate's degree, my bachelor's degree, and on Saturday, you'll give me my master's degree." And let me be clear, I don't give anything. The university awards degrees to individuals who have achieved. But for me to have been a part of an individual's life four times, and just to have seen the advancement from, you know, not graduating high school to graduating, enrolling, working, growing, and just to see that success trajectory of one of our citizens in Southeast Louisiana, that's it's a defining moment. And our faculty and staff experience that every day. It just really hit home this past commencement.
5: That's an amazing striving. That's humbling, I can imagine. So Megan, like we've hinted to this a few times, community partnerships, the importance of partnerships. Obviously, we've highlighted a nonprofit partner, maybe or two here, but, and we know, you know, it thrives because of strong partnerships with businesses as well. Yeah. So just for a minute, how can the private sector continue making an even greater impact in partnership with United Way?
6: Yeah, that's a tough one because there are so many ways. I mean, if we had more than 7 minutes left, I'd do a deeper dive. But I mean, there's always something you can do for United Way. I mean, banks, for example, are disposing of brick and mortar locations as technology, you know, continues to kind of disrupt the traditional banking model. That's what led First Horizon to donate its former banking center on Canal Street to you guys. There will be more bank closures, and there'll probably be some in our 12 parish region. So, you know, I would hope that other banks kind of read and saw and thought that might be a creative way to repurpose an old facility, especially those that might not be tailored perfectly to, you know, the next bank or the next small business that wants to kind of go in there. So that's just one example of fortunately, the company that I work for getting creative and thinking, wow, this could really make a lasting impact. Another thing that we're doing, and any company can do this, we're participating in the backpack drive in conjunction with you guys, United Way of Southeast Louisiana, and WDSU. So we've committed, you know, our goal is 250 backpacks stuffed with supplies for the upcoming school year for Alice families who struggle to make ends meet. You know, school supplies are extremely expensive. Everything's extremely expensive right now. Our goal is to collect 250 backpacks. The bank, First Horizon Bank, is committed to providing 50 of them. So that's just one way. Another way that, you know, there are tangible ways and there are very intangible ways.
5: I like that you highlighted the there's so many ways because you have employee giving campaigns, workplace giving campaigns, corporate gifts, you have volunteer experiences. You know, I think, you know, even in, you know, many times, like economic development wins for communities is businesses invest more in communities and expand their operations and grow their footprints, et cetera, and create more economic opportunity. That creates a space and a place where, you know, universities and United Way and financial institutions like First Horizon Bank can come together to ensure that Alice households have access to those opportunities. I know we're going to run out of time. We always do on such a fantastic show like this, but yeah, Dr. Wayne, I got a couple more questions for y'all, but you know, you've highlighted this a couple of times, but just one last time, like universities are anchors in the communities that they serve. So how can institutions like Southeast Louisiana University partner with organizations like United Way to strengthen our region?
7: Absolutely. I would encourage all of my colleagues in higher education, first and foremost, look within your institutional strategic plan and then look at the United Way of Southeast Louisiana strategic plan. The common alignment is undeniable. There is so much tied to our collective missions that support the mission of United Way of Southeast Louisiana. If you have an existing campaign, take a evaluation of that campaign and identify how that has benefited you know, your community directly. Be able to articulate to your employees the direct giving and what that translates to both locally and regionally. And most importantly, if you do not have a campaign, consider one. Consider establishing a campaign. The team at United Way of Southeast Louisiana does a phenomenal job of supporting the university and ensuring a most productive and robust campaign annually. As you look to expand opportunities for volunteerism and service learning through curriculum, through the university, there are opportunities to partner deeply and engage with United Way. The opportunities are limitless, and I just encourage you, you know, just lean in, and evaluate if it's always been done the same way. Now's a great time to lean in and look a little differently at how we approach the work.
5: Yeah. So Megan, I could hear several times excitement in your voice about your year as board chair in the future, United Way of Southeast Sweet Sands. Just real quick for our listeners, what message would you like to share with our donors, volunteers, community partners, and those folks out there that might want to become volunteers or donors to United Way?
6: Gosh, what I would say is the sky is the limit. There are a multitude of ways you could get involved. You could teach a financial literacy class. You could donate school supplies. You could clean a park. You could participate in an employee campaign. As Dr. Wainwright said, you could create an employee campaign if your company doesn't have one yet. If your company doesn't have one yet, you could set up your own donor advised fund through United Way, help other nonprofits. If you're a woman, you could join Women United. You know, again, the sky's the limit. I would encourage anybody in any of our 12 parishes to step foot in the nearest Prosperity Center, see what it's all about, see what we want, see why we want to scale that model, and just keep up with us and hold us to our bold goal, because we're going to get there, but it's going to take the entire community and a whole lot of awareness to do just that.
5: Yeah, you've kind of summed it up as I think back over the kind of our conversation today. Like we talked about, like leadership and vision, why United Way, getting to know you a bit. I think I just have to go back to the fact that you're extremely busy people and you made a choice to invest your time and your financial resources in United Way. And that alone, I think, is the type of credibility that should be inviting to others that are out there that are listening and say, well, now I have some time to give. I'd like to volunteer, maybe have a little bit of financial resource I'd like to help out. So I really want to thank y'all, Megan Donlin, First Horizon Bank, Dr. William Wainwright, Southeast Louisiana University, Go Lions again, for joining me on United is the Way Radio. Folks, for more information, you can visit unitedwaycela.org. 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All you got to do is look for the handle United Way SCLA. And remember, the work doesn't stop here. You can give, you can volunteer, you can speak out, because United is the way to build a stronger Southeast Louisiana for everyone. 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
1: Not funding this department at $1.5 trillion, I believe, is the greatest threat that our nation faces.
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3: Nobody gets through the blanket. 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
4: Welcome back to The Weekend Dive. I'm Rory O'Neill. Rising concerns over the threat of an all-out war between the U.S. and Iran are prompting the State Department to issue a warning to Americans living and traveling abroad. News Nation's Brooke Schaefer has that story.
5: The State Department is renewing its warning to Americans worldwide to be increasingly cautious after this weekend's developments in the Middle East. The agency warns of heightened tensions, saying that groups supportive of Iran may target Americans around the world, adding the security environment remains complex with the potential for unforeseen escalation. The U.S. Embassy in Amman this weekend also warned Americans in Jordan to avoid military bases and the airport, which U.S. officials said was evacuated Sunday because of a credible threat. Jordanian authorities denied that. Still, Americans in the Middle East are, especially in the Middle East region, we should say, are being told to be careful, avoid demonstrations and large gatherings, and keep a low profile.
4: The State Department also warning people who have planned travel in the region that there may be disruptions, including flight cancellations or airspace restrictions. Former NASA astronauts are suiting up once again, not for a trip into orbit, but for some time on the quad, talking to students about voting. Danny Olivas flew on two space shuttle missions and is co-founder of Astronauts for America. So, Danny, first up, tell us about the group Astronauts for America. What brought you all together?
6: So Astronauts for America formed, you know, we first started kicking this idea around October of last year, and we really kind of solidified things, had a rollout in April. From October to April, myself and a buddy of mine, Jared Reisman, you know, we started polling a lot of the former astronauts to try to see if they were seeing and feeling kind of the same things that we were. You know, Garrett came over to my house basically in response to what he witnessed in the form of an ice raid. I'd done some activity back in 2016, 2020 timeframe when there was these issues that were going on at the border with regard to children being taken away from their families at the border. And, you know, as we got together, we started saying, well, what is the thing that we have in common? Well, you know, not only are we all former astronauts and we all know each other and we're all friends with one another, but, you know, as whether you're a military astronaut or you're a civilian scientist astronaut, we all take an oath to defend and protect.

0: this experiment that we call democracy. And we have a saying that, you know, democracy is not a spectator sport. You have got to get involved, especially if you want to create a future for yourself of what you vision the country to be. You have to get involved right now and make sure that the elected officials that you're casting your ballots for are aligned with your values. We're not going to tell you who to vote for. We're just encouraging everybody to get out there and vote.
1: And as you hope to go out and fan out across the country in the next few months, any expectations about what you think you're going to find out there? As I said, you're someone who's around a college campus probably more than most people. So you get that vibe as to what the sentiment may be out there.
0: You know, it's funny because I had a conversation with a young niece, and she just graduated from Texas A&M. And it was a very interesting conversation in that, you know, she definitely feels herself as being politically active and wanting and socially conscious of what's going on in our country right now. But when I dove down a little bit deeper and asked, you know, some very specific questions about, you know, who you're going to vote for this race, that race, and the other, is that, you know, there's a level of, awareness that may not necessarily be, you know, present. You know, I think young people really want to affect change in their community and their country. They have a vision for the America that they want to see when they get to be, you know, like my age, 60 years old. And you know, digging down deep into these, you know, the candidates that they're electing and the policies that they're supporting is a key way to helping make that happen and really understanding what the issues are. So part of what we're trying to do is, you know, get out there, not just encouraging people to get out and vote, but be very deliberate and conscientious about those votes so that they are, basically up to, you know, have a deep knowledge of what those issues are, where those politicians stand, to make sure that those that they're electing, that they represent the people, not a party, not a person, you know, not self-interest, but in fact, those who elect them into those positions, that they're representatives, true representatives in the form and fashion that was intended by the Declaration of Independence and the Constitution.
1: I'm curious, too, where that generation is getting their news from. Right? Are they getting their information from social media and a TikTok video? Are they getting the old-fashioned newspaper, TV news, hopefully radio news? You know, I'm curious to see how they're learning about those candidates.
0: You know, I think they are learning it from everything from broadcast podcasts to reels that they watch and social media. And you bring up a really good point, Rory. This is not intended to be, you know, a bunch of, you know, old people getting up there and lecturing a bunch of young people on what they need to do. We want to engage young people where they are at. And so we are actively kicking off a social media campaign. We have a nationalsforamerica.org, you know, traditional website where people can get involved. We have a pledge there where if you agree with the tenets of what Astronauts for America stands for, you can become one of our crewmates. There's opportunities there to also donate to the cause of us trying to reach out. But beyond that, we're pretty much plugged into every social media platform. As you mentioned, we just did a big announcement of this college engagement, this college tour that we're kicking off starting this fall semester 2026. And it's going to run right up to and through the November election. You know, we're not going to stop after November. We're going to go beyond that. Voting is one aspect of being an American in our democracy. But there are other aspects as well. So we don't necessarily see our job done once the election has been determined, you know, sometime after November 3rd. But, you know, to still stay involved and engage. And we want all Americans, young Americans as well, to come along with us and to be part of that discussion, to help us help them elevate their voices to the representatives. You know, that means everything from Capitol Hill visits to, you know, supporting policies that are consistent with the Constitution and things of that sort.
1: Two-time astronaut Danny Olivas, now co-founder of Astronauts for America and their upcoming tour, encouraging younger people to get out and vote and get involved. Danny, thanks so much for your time and best of luck on the tour.
0: All right, thank you very much.
1: The eye-popping back-to-school budget and how Washington will remember the late Senator Lindsey Graham. As the weekend dive continues, I'm Rory O'Neill.

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1: President Trump says he's close to a decision about whether or not the U.S. military will conduct a major attack on Iran. Trump was asked by reporters about comments he made to Axios regarding the attack on Friday.
2: There's two ways. I mean, it's you can just keep doing exactly what we're doing and take them apart piece by piece. We could do it in a more rapid fashion, which we might do, or we can negotiate with them, which we're also doing right now. I mean, as we speak, we're talking to them.
1: Tensions remain high in the Middle East as the conflict enters its fifth month. Iran's foreign ministry says an Iranian commercial ship was attacked by Ukraine in the Caspian Sea. Tehran condemned the attack, saying one sailor was killed and another was injured. Meanwhile, Ukrainian President Volodymyr Zelensky said in a post on X Saturday that his country has attacked ships in the Caspian Sea that were transporting military equipment from Iran to Russia. A manhunt is underway in Germany for the suspect accused of ramming a vehicle at a group of people in a gay pride celebration. One person has died after Saturday's attack at Tiergarten Park in downtown Berlin, where a large crowd had gathered for the city's largest LGBTQ event. Police say a van plowed into the crowd, killing one person and injuring at least 16, including some with life-threatening injuries. Police say the van then crashed into a tree and was found empty. Early Sunday, police issued a wanted notice for the alleged suspect, who they say is well known to authorities and had been involved in local Islamic groups. A person has died and nearly two dozen are injured after a five-alarm fire spread through several New York City row homes. Officials in Queens said the fire started late Saturday morning in the Flushing neighborhood and spread quickly to two attached row houses. Firefighters made their way through the thick smoke inside and found one of two injured residents. A 78-year-old woman was taken to the hospital where she later died. The other resident has minor injuries. 17 firefighters and three EMS workers were also taken to hospitals with minor injuries. No word yet on what caused the fire. I'm Lisa Taylor. The U.S. will begin a phased opening of the country's southern cattle ports. The decision by the Department of Agriculture on Friday will allow a limited amount of cattle to be imported from Mexico after the ports were closed in May to control the spread of a new world screwworm outbreak. The USDA will reopen the livestock port in Douglas, Arizona, August 24th. Other ports will reopen later, depending on Mexico's compliance with the Joint Action Plan. The USDA has tracked 42 confirmed cases of the flesh-eating parasite, mostly in Texas, since the start of the outbreak on June 3rd. Federal law enforcement officials are investigating an alleged violent interaction between a man and a sea lion at a San Diego County beach. More from Sharon Reardon.
3: A video posted on social media allegedly shows a man kicking a sea lion at La Jolla Cove Wednesday night. The National Oceanic and Atmospheric Administration, or NOAA, says sea lions are federally protected under the Marine Mammal Protection Act. They say any attempts to harass, harm, pursue, feed, capture, injure, restrain, or kill the animals may be punishable through fines or jail time. NOAA's Fisheries Office of Law Enforcement is investigating.
1: New allegations are coming out as the murder trial against singer David continues. Prosecutors presented testimony Friday, the fourth day of the trial, alleging the singer, whose real name is David Burke, had explicit images and messages involving 14-year-old Celeste Rivas Hernandez before her death. Text messages presented in court allegedly show Rivas Hernandez became pregnant at the age of 13 and underwent an abortion. Prosecutors say Rivas Hernandez told Burke in a text that the pregnancy was his after he asked. Burke is accused of murdering Hernandez, whose dismembered remains were later discovered in the trunk of a Tesla owned by the singer. Ford is recalling over 565,000 Broncos to fix a fire safety risk. The recall affects certain 2021 to 2026 Bronco and Bronco Raptor vehicles. The National Highway Traffic Safety Administration said as part of the recall, dealers will install a fix for the issue for free. I'm Lisa Taylor.

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4: Welcome back to The Weekend Dive. I'm Rory O'Neill. Plans to honor the late Senator Lindsey Graham have been finalized. The Hill's Blake Berman reports.
5: The late South Carolina Senator Lindsey Graham will be honored at a ceremony in the Capitol Rotunda next Tuesday after unexpectedly passing from an aortic dissection. President Trump is expected to give a tribute at his funeral service at the Washington National Cathedral. The filing period to run for Graham's Senate seat is now open. Graham's sister, Darlene Graham Nardone, who was appointed by the South Carolina Governor Henry McMaster to fill her brother's seat for the remainder of this term, says she plans on running to succeed him. President Trump has given his support to her, saying in part on Truth Social that she has, quote, my complete and total endorsement. Senator Graham joins a handful of Palmetto State politicians eyeing the seat, including Congressman Ralph Norman.
4: The South Carolina Republican primary will be held on August 11th. Some people are still shooting off fireworks to mark Independence Day celebrations, but in stores, it's already back to school time. The National Retail Federation is predicting a record $43 billion in K-12 back-to-school spending this year, $103 billion for college students. The NRF's Allison Zeller says many shoppers already started.
6: Really, a lot of what we're seeing is that consumers are shopping around. They're waiting on the best deals. They are trying to figure out how their shopping list fits within their budget.
4: Zeller says there's some sticker shock.
6: Affordability is definitely top of mind this season across all of the consumer demographics that we track. Shoppers also are reporting that they believe that they're seeing higher prices this year. 61% who have already started shopping are saying they are seeing higher prices, and they're taking some strategies to approach the season in pretty common ways. About half are comparative shopping more often. They're looking to shop at discount retailers. They're looking for coupons. They're all trying to find ways to get those lists completed, and you know, even in regards to presumed higher prices.
4: NRF chief economist Mark Matthews says consumers these days are only saving about 3% of their income, when it's normally over 8%.
7: So people are saving a lot less than they have historically, and they're more comfortable spending more. And the message here is that the consumer is actually choosing to spend rather than to save. Now, you can view that as a positive, that consumers are comfortable enough that they can opt to keep spending and not save for a rainy day. But I think also, you know, that there is a bit of concern when consumers have to reach into savings or save less in order to continue to spend. Now, the fact that they're doing that, you know, that's great for the economy in the short term, but I do think that it could pose some challenges down the road if we, you know, hit a bit of more of a rocky patch.
4: The success of the back-to-school shopping season is often seen as a predictor for the holiday shopping season that starts in November. Immigration and Customs Enforcement, ICE, reports it's made a record number of arrests over the past month. News Nation's Corey Smith reports it comes as a series of deadly confrontations involve ICE activities.
8: According to the most recent data from the Department of Homeland Security, ICE is doubling down on interior immigration enforcement. The Border Czar Tom Homan says with the agency now fully funded, you can expect those numbers to be higher.
9: In June, we had the highest numbers of arrests in the history of the agency, of ICE, and July's tracking to even beat that. So we're hitting on all cylinders now. We're deportation maxing. Since we're fully funded, we just got to keep going.
8: So let's dig into the data. There are currently more than 65,000 people in ICE detention. About 43,000 of those folks were booked into a detention facility last month. That is the highest monthly total since President Trump returned to office. Homan is also doubling down on transparency when it comes to ICE operations. Questions have been raised after separate deadly shootings in Texas and Maine, both leading to the deaths of two men who were not the target of ICE officers. Homan says he supports the use of body cameras.
9: I'm a big proponent of body cameras, always have been, because you look at studies, they exonerate officers almost 90% of the time. But also, I'm a big proponent because I want the American people to see what that officer sees when he takes some action. The American people are going to see exactly what he sees in real time.
8: Homan also added there will be accountability if any officers involved in these recent incidents broke the law. He also said that he is a proponent of more training when it comes to immigration enforcement. He also says his own role of border czars is to develop strategies and push them down through the departments. As far as morale goes, he says it is rising and higher than it was during the Biden administration. Homan says ICE officers are working hard, sometimes 6 to 7 days a week, which is why he feels that some of them should be given some time off. At the White House, Corey Smith, News Nation.
4: There's new legal trouble for the social media manosphere influencers known as the Tate brothers. Andrew and Tristan Tate were taken into custody this week in South Florida for alleged crimes they may have committed in the United Kingdom. Their attorney, Joseph McBride, spoke to reporters outside the federal courthouse in Miami.
10: We are, of course, objecting to extradition because Andrew and Tristan are innocent. They've never done nothing wrong. They shouldn't be extradited for crimes they did not commit. They're entitled to have their day of court. We've been litigating the case for 3 years in Palm Beach County in Florida.
4: Asked how the brothers responded to being arrested.
10: Their first reaction to the allegations is the first reaction that any innocent man or woman would have. It's garbage. It's a stitch-up job. They're after us to punish us with the process. The process is the punishment. When you drag somebody's name through the media, when you slander them, when you defame them, when you accuse them of heinous and terrible allegations, the process becomes the punishment until you can clear your name. They've been clearing their names domestically and abroad for years. This is just the next logical conclusion in that situation. Keir Starmer just retired or is retiring. I'm sure he's mad that Andrew and Tristan Tate had a lot to do with his fall in Great Britain. And there's a new guy in there right now. But this is the last vestige of attack of a prime minister who didn't do a good job. And he continues to do bad work. And I'll just leave it there. Innocent until proven guilty. We're going to let the court process play out here the way that it should. We're happy to be here.
4: The Tate brothers were taken into custody days after making several high-profile visits in Washington, which is why McBride thinks this case is all about politics.
10: Yes, it's politically motivated. There's no question about it. These guys went to D.C. to exercise their First Amendment rights. They met with members of Congress as private citizens. They met with friends in Washington, D.C. They walked the grounds of the Capitol, and 3 days later, they're in their jumpsuit. You do the math.
4: As for what's next,
10: one of the ways that we'll argue, I'm not going to give away our entire arguments here, but we're certainly going to say that there are special circumstances. We're certainly going to use a totality of the circumstances argument, and that will be one of the things that we argue for certain.
4: The first job, prevent the brothers' extradition to the UK.
10: What's important to do now is focus on what's here and now, what's before us. We have to go in there. We have a conference coming up in a few days. We're going to set a briefing schedule. We'll make our arguments before the court. We'll see what this judge does. I don't want to make political statements about the administration when right now that's the executive branch and we're here in front of the judicial branch. And I want to be mindful and respectful of the people that we're in front of here.
4: President Trump and Secretary of State Marco Rubio are not expected to interfere in that extradition. 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
18: There was a murder in Central Ohio that many people still don't want to talk about. The man who committed that crime once sat on death row, but now he's on the run. His name is Lester Eubanks. Lester didn't tunnel out of prison or scale a stone wall. On a December morning in 1973, he and a small group of inmates were granted permission to walk outside prison walls. His handcuffs were taken off. He changed into civilian clothing, and he and three others were driven to a local mall. They were told they could wander the stores and were asked to return to a designated meeting spot. Hours later, all the inmates came back, except Lester Eubanks, and he hasn't been seen since.
19: He had a full plan. The guy had a plan.
20: I was just astounded that this could actually happen.
18: There were many years when it seemed like no one was even looking for Lester, but recently, his whereabouts have become the focus of the U.S. Marshals Service, the federal agents who track fugitives. The case is testing the marshals.
19: Those nine lives are running out, and we're going to catch up with Lester.
18: And is being urged on by those hurt most by Lester's crime.
21: He's had enough free time. He confessed to the crime, and his time is up.
18: I'm Sunny Hostin with ABC News. Over the past year, a team from the ABC News Investigative Unit joined the search for Lester Eubanks. They uncovered new leads, possible sightings, and at every turn found resistance from those who want Lester Eubanks to be forgotten. What they've uncovered is a case that's about more than murder. It's about family loyalty, a life on the run, and a first-hand look at how the U.S. Marshals are trying to solve one of the oldest fugitive cases in American history. Now, they may be closer than ever. From ABC News.
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1: federal appeals court has ruled President Trump cannot implement his executive order tightening mail-in voting regulations. The First Circuit Court of Appeals on Saturday rejected his administration's request to lift a lower court injunction secured last month by several Democrat-led states. The Department of Justice argued that any lawsuit challenging the order was premature as no agencies had finalized actions or policies. Saturday, the appeals court rejected that argument. Firefighters in Oregon are fighting dry, gusty winds in an effort to battle dozens of wildfires. A red flag warning continued across the state Saturday as crews continued battling about 50 wildfires in central and eastern Oregon. Officials warn there may be more wildfires this weekend because vegetation struck by lightning can smolder for several days without showing smoke. A fourth firefighter has died due to a wildfire near the Colorado-Utah border.
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22: Welcome back, folks, to another edition of Transcending the Money Myth. I'm Thomas Moore with Roberts Wealth Management. And as always, we're glad you've decided to spend part of your week with us. Whether you're listening in the car, enjoying your morning coffee, or getting ready for the day, thank you for making us a part of your weekly routine. Now, if you've listened to this program before, you know our mission isn't to sell any products. It isn't to tell you the hottest stock or make predictions about what the market's going to do next week. Our mission is much simpler. We want to help you make smarter financial decisions so that you can retire with more confidence, pay no more tax than you legally owe, avoid making those costly mistakes that all too many retirees don't discover until it's too late. Because here's what we've learned after working with thousands of families over the years. Retirement isn't just an investment problem. It's a tax problem. It's an income problem. It's a healthcare problem. It's an estate planning problem. And perhaps most importantly, it's a coordination problem. You may have an investment advisor, a CPA, an estate planning attorney, an insurance agent, but if no one is making sure that all of those pieces are working together, there's a good chance that opportunities are being missed. That's why we spend so much time talking about planning instead of products, because the right plan can often be worth far more than simply earning another percentage point in the market. Now, one of the things I appreciate most about our team is that we never stop learning. The tax code changes, retirement law changes, investment strategies evolve, healthcare rules change. And our responsibility to our clients is to stay ahead of those changes, not react after they've already happened. That's why our advisors regularly attend educational conferences, workshops, professional training events, and other situations around the country. Not because we have to, but because our clients deserve it. When you're trusting someone with your retirement, you don't want someone who's using the same strategy that they learned 20 years ago. You want someone who's constantly sharpening their skills, learning from other advisors, sharing ideas, seeing what's working across the country, and bringing those ideas back home, back to the team. And today's show is a perfect example of that. Right? In our next two segments, we're going to be joined by Mr. Brennan Kim, one of our all-star advisors here at Roberts Wealth Management. And Brennan just returned from a conference where financial professionals from across the country gathered to discuss what's changing in retirement planning, taxes, investments, client services, right? Now, these conferences aren't sales meetings. They're opportunities to learn from advisors who are solving many of the same challenges our clients face every single day. What strategies are working? What mistakes are becoming more common? What changes are on the horizon? And perhaps most importantly, how can we continue delivering even better advice to the families that we serve? We're going to ask Brennan about some of the biggest takeaways from the conference, some of the conversations that stood out, and what retirees should be paying attention to over the next several years. I think you're really going to enjoy those conversations. Now, before Brennan joins us, I want to spend a few minutes talking about something that every retiree should understand. Knowledge has never been more valuable than it is today. Think about how much has changed in just the last 5 years. right? The Secure Act, the Secure Act 2.0, changes to inherited IRAs, new Roth opportunities, required minimum distribution age changing, Medicare rules, tax law changes, inflation, high interest rates, market volatility, artificial intelligence. The pace of change, ladies and gentlemen, is accelerating. Now, unfortunately, many people are still relying on financial advice that they received years ago. Maybe a retirement plan that hasn't been updated in 5 years. Maybe an investment allocation that made sense before interest rates changed. Or maybe tax strategies that were built around laws that don't even exist anymore. Retirement planning isn't something you do once. It's something that should evolve as your life changes and as the rules change. Because your retirement deserves a living plan, not a document that sits in a drawer. One of the questions we often ask new clients is this: when was the last time someone looked at your retirement plan from a tax perspective? Not your investments, not just your account balances, your taxes. And for many people, the answer is nobody ever has. They've just been told to grow their money, but no one ever showed them how to keep more of it. That's where proactive planning can make an enormous difference. Sometimes it's Roth conversions. Sometimes it's the timing of Social Security. Sometimes it's coordinating withdrawals from different account types. Sometimes it's reducing future required minimum distributions. Sometimes it's avoiding Medicare premium. Every family is different, but every family deserves to know what options they actually have. 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Pick up the phone, give our office a call at 866-507-9228 and schedule a complimentary retirement planning consultation. We'll sit down with you. We'll learn about your goals, review where you are today, and help identify opportunities that could strengthen your retirement plan. There's absolutely no obligation, just an opportunity to get a second opinion and make sure you're on the right side of the track. When we come back, Mr. Brennan Kim is going to join us fresh off of a national conference with some of the brightest minds in our industry. We'll discuss the biggest ideas being shared among financial professionals today, what trends they're seeing, and most importantly, what it all means for you and your retirement. You're listening to Transcending the Money Myth. Stay with us. We'll be right back on Transcending the Money Myth. Thank you, folks.
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22: Welcome back to Transcending the Money Myth, folks. I am your host, Thomas Moore, joined here today alongside one of my coworkers, a co-advisor, and also a good friend of mine, Mr. Brennan Kim. Brennan, how are you today?
7: Doing well. How are you doing, Thomas?
22: Oh, better than I deserve, my friend. That's for sure.
7: I hear you.
22: Well, Brennan, I know that you had, I talked about a little bit on my prior segment, you had the opportunity last week to go to a nationwide conference with one of the largest companies in our industry and sit down with, you know, like-minded professionals. And you were able to basically take some time to go and learn how other people provide in this industry, right? Whether it's the five-star experience that they see here at Roberts Wealth or whatever steps and dances they do at these other firms, you had an opportunity to kind of a melding of the minds, if you will. And so I wanted to kind of pick your brains in terms of, I guess, what did you learn at this conference? What did they emphasize on? Just tell us a little bit about your experience.
7: Yeah, it was actually, it was in Nashville. It was a great time, you know, first time getting to explore Nashville. So it was a little business and pleasure, you know.
22: Very nice.
7: Got to go see Alan Jackson's last performance ever. That was incredible. But we got to talk business, right? So what did we learn? Man, it was just great to be around, you know, a lot of like-minded people. Again, it's a conference for a lot of the top producers, so to speak, with those companies, and got us all together. And yeah, it was great to chat with people, get insights into how they do things at their firms. You know, some of them are, you know, a lot of them are just kind of smaller mom and pop, you know, two-man shows. There was a few other, you know, kind of bigger firms there as well. But yeah, it was great to, you know, chat with these people. And, you know, I think one of the biggest takeaways was how they're not like us, in the fact that, like I said, a lot of them are just a one or two man show. Even the ones that are bigger, they don't really have a team approach to how they do things. So, yeah, I mean, I don't like to say I didn't learn anything from them. I certainly did, but it was almost more just kind of kind of seeing, okay, how are these other business models out there with these other firms? And is anyone else taking this team approach? And from what I saw there, you know, not too many, you know, not really any of them were. And I thought that was pretty telling, pretty striking, honestly, because I mean, you and I were just so, you know, we're so used to the way we do things. I mean, this is all we know, right?
4: Right. No, yeah, Brennan, it's interesting in the sense that not everybody operates on the same wavelength that we do. You know, having that team-based approach, maybe we take it for granted a little bit in the sense that I'm used to having a real estate professional on staff. I'm used to having a crypto guy on staff. I love being able to bounce ideas and bounce questions off of area-specific experts, whereas right. other firms don't have that. They really only have the ability to talk about whether it's insurance or investments or whatever their background is. They really only have the ability to, you know, speak on what they're an expert in, whereas we have the broad-based approach, right? We have an expert in damn near every field at this point.
7: Yeah.
4: I want to hear you talk about some of, I guess, what they saw coming down the pipeline in terms of the macroeconomics of everything that's going on right now, whether it's the oil crisis, interest rates, the war going on across the pond. Talk to us a little bit about what they had to say in terms of current events, current situations.
7: Yeah, so they had a few different speakers talking about these, you know, hot topics, so to speak. You know, really what their analysts are projecting, what they see is continued volatility. I mean, as we record right now, we're in the midst of hopefully a peace deal with Iran. We'll see how that all plays out. But, you know, that's kind of up in the air. You know, is this thing going to stick? Are we going to go right back to bombing each other and Strait gets closed again? I mean, cause that's a huge thing. For the entire globe. So we've got to get some clarity there. The markets need that clarity. If they don't get it, it's going to be continued volatility. So definitely preparing for that. And then on the interest rate front, you know, we've got new guy, Kevin Warsh, in there now. And, you know, I think there was a lot of assumptions, you know, ourselves included, that, you know, Trump is going to get what he wants and he's going to put a guy in there. And, you know, Trump's been very vocal about what he wants. He's been saying he wants interest rates to be the lowest in the world. He's been saying that for probably a year now. And, you know, he had a lot of headbutting going on with Jerome Powell, the last Fed chair, and he didn't really budge much on rates. And, you know, Trump was very upset about that. And so I think the assumption has been, okay, well, Powell's out. Trump's putting a new guy in. And I know the Fed's supposed to be independent and all that. That's a whole nother podcast. But I think the assumption again was Trump's going to put someone in there that's going to play ball and do what he wants and gets rates down. And, you know, at least this company, they're not really seeing that. You know, they're thinking rates are going to stay higher for longer, which I mean, they have. That's been the story. And so, you know, this 4 to 4.5 range, I think is where, you know, they were at least projecting these rates to stay for a little while longer, but that was the exact words they'd used. They didn't give a timeline, you know. Does longer mean 12 months, 18 months, 24 months? I think it's just, you know, there's a lot of factors at play, a lot of things that could, I think, cause a shift in that policy direction. So, you know, we're just trying to take advantage of these rates while we got them. You know, I think that was the bigger message there was, let's take advantage of these higher rates while we have them. Because even though they might stay a little higher for longer, you know, at some point they're going to have to come down a little bit.
4: What was your take in terms of this company? Were they surprised, expectant, prepared, if you will, for interest rates to stay this high this long?
7: Yeah, I mean, you know, they got whole teams and pools of people that are dedicated to this topic and trying to get it figured out. And, you know, this is one of the top carriers in the world in the industry, so they're hedging their bets, so to speak, for any market condition. But yeah, I think they were prepared for rates to stay higher for longer. I mean, they've been saying that since 2023, and that's been true. I mean, here we are 3 years later.
22: Rates are still just about as high as they were when they peaked in 23, a little bit lower, but, you know, still in that same ballpark. And so, yeah, I think they were prepared for this. Now, did the Iran war throw kind of a wrench in the system and, you know, possibly held rates higher for even longer than expected? Possibly, you know, and then you got inflation and all that to take into consideration. So, yeah, I would say that this company, they were prepared and under the impression that rates were going to stay a little higher for longer. But personally, I'm not convinced, man. I think, and I'm just going out on a limb here. This is totally just Brennan talking. But, I look at the fact that the government has, and this is something a lot of people don't realize, but the government has $10 trillion, I believe, roughly $10 trillion worth of debt that has to be refinanced over the next 12 months. And don't hold me to those numbers. It's in that ballpark. But, you know, all this government debt that we have, which is almost up to $40 trillion now, it's all in different periodic terms, so to speak. Some 6 month, 12 month, 3 year, 6 year, 10 year, you know, all these different T-bills. And so a lot of this debt, about a quarter of our debt is coming due in the next 12 months, and that $10 trillion, it's got a 2% average rate on it. And we already can't afford the interest on the debt. And so if Trump has to refinance that $10 trillion at today's rates, which are 4 to 4.5%, well, you do the math on that. A 2% increase on $10 trillion of debt, that's quite a lot of money. So, you know, I can't help but look at that and think, man, I mean, Trump's very incentivized to get rates down. And I think he's going to do everything in his power to do so. He just needs some cover on the inflation front, which we'll see if he gets that.
4: For those of you trying to do that mental math in your head, I pulled out the calculator here, folks. 2% on $10 trillion, ladies and gentlemen, that is $200 billion.
22: Chump change. Yeah, but I mean, you know, we're laughing about it, but it's not a laughing matter because, again, we already can't afford the interest on the debt as it is. So to have to refinance it at 2% higher, that's going to be rough. And I think Trump's very incentivized to get those rates down, not just for the consumers out there, because, you know, everyone's looking for lower mortgage rates, lower car loans, you know, lower credit card interest rates. I mean, that's all going to happen as well if rates come down. But a lot of people don't think about the government side of it. And, you know, Trump's a real estate guy. That's how he made his money. So he knows the value of doing a successful refinance, you know, and I think he wants nothing more than to refi the government debt.
4: Well, folks, let me ask you this. Folks, are you prepared if interest rates go down? Have you secured this peak of the market interest rate? Just like when it comes time for your house to be refinanced when the interest rates are dropping, you have assets out there that need to be brought up to these higher rates. Why would you not take advantage of a 10-year interest rate hike? If you're not having these conversations, folks, why aren't you having these conversations? Folks, just like you have refinances when interest rates drop, you refinance your debt, you have assets out there that have not been brought up to these 10-year high interest rates, right? Just like you can refinance your house, you can refinance your CD, your annuity, your money market accounts, for that matter. And so, folks, if you're not having this conversation, why aren't you having this conversation? Pick up the phone, 866-507-9228. 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So, folks, we'll be right back here with more from myself and Mr. Brennan Kim. Thank you.
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4: Welcome back, folks, to Transcending the Money Myth. I'm your host, Thomas Moore. 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
8: 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Now, just like Brennan attended an educational conference for industry professionals last week, here at Roberts Wealth Management, we also throw these educational events, right? We're all about education here at Roberts Wealth Management. We love educating our community, our clientele, our soon-to-be clients, right? We are huge on education. We actually are right in the middle of one of our, Brennan, I would say one of our main events of the year. We call it Future Forward here at Roberts Wealth Management. And this is where we give kind of our mid-year breakdown in terms of what's happened so far this year, what's going to happen in the next 6 months, or as we see it, what's going to happen in the next 6 months. And Brennan has a unique experience in that, while our Texas offices, if you have any interest in attending that, please, our Houston offices have not quite had their Future Forward. But Brennan, you had the Biloxi and Alabama office Future Forwards?
7: I did those a couple weeks ago. Yep.
8: A couple weeks ago at this point. Well, Talk to us a little bit about what has already come true. Brennan, talk to us about some of the events that have already taken place in regards to what we predicted on the Future Forward presentation and discussion with our clients, and what's already happened in just a few short weeks.
7: Yeah, man. So a couple of weeks ago, we had our Future Forward event. And, like Thomas said, it's just a chance for us to talk about performance, how our portfolios have been doing, kind of give a recap of what's happened throughout the first half of the year, what we see on the horizon for the next 6 to 12 months. And we had our event a couple weeks ago, and it was it was on a Tuesday. And on that week, that prior weekend, Trump had just signed, docu-signed the peace deal with Iran. And then also that week was the SpaceX IPO launch. So there was a lot going on. And we talked about both those topics, and I'll spend a little time here discussing it. But, when we talked about it at the event, starting with the Iran situation, I think everyone's got whiplash. I know, speaking for myself, I've got some serious whiplash from February 28th when it all started till today. I mean, it's just every other week there's been some headline, some kind of development, saying that we're at peace, saying that we're bombing them again. It's just been back and forth. You really don't even know what to think of it anymore. And so for this, hopefully, official peace deal to be signed over that weekend, it was a, hot topic, and it's something that we're, very hopeful and optimistic that is gonna happen, right? I mean, as we discussed in the first segment, markets need some clarity when it comes to the energy environment and the Strait of Hormuz. It controls like 40% of all the liquid natural gas and petroleum going through there. So definitely need that situation to get under control. But we framed it as we don't know if this is just Trump, talking. Is this for real? That Friday, there was supposed to be an official signing. I think that got delayed. So our message to the clients was, we're optimistic about this. We're hopeful that this is going to actually happen, but we got to be prepared for some more whiplash. And that's exactly what we've gotten over the last couple of weeks since then. I mean, we've had, I think just over this weekend, reports of Iran, bombing some ship and breaking the agreement. And then the United States doing the same thing. So I don't, I'm trying to be optimistic again. I want to hope that there's going to be some peace on the horizon, but we got to be prepared for some continued volatility, and that's exactly what we're seeing.
8: Brennan, one thing I always talk about on the show when it comes to the hecticness or the craziness of the world that we live in, where one man can send out a tweet
4: and you know, change the temperature of the room, so to speak. Oh, yeah. Talk to us about how important it is to have a plan during volatile times like this, whether it's volatility in the market or volatility in the macro landscape. What does that mean to you when we're dealing with such intense current events?
7: Yeah, I mean, I've been here at Robert's Wealth for, let's see, about 6 years now, and seen a couple of different, you know, market corrections. And I must say, I think it's a real testament to how we position our clients on the front end for any market conditions, because the volatility doesn't really matter to us. We are positioned in such a way that when there's good volatility, fantastic. We're going to capture that upside, distribute that to you for income. And then on the other hand, when we see volatility going in the other direction and, you know, market accounts are down, well, we don't want to compound losses. That's how retirements get destroyed. Compounding losses, you know, that'll shave 5-10 years off of your retirement in just one bad year of compounding losses. So we can't let our clients be in that position. So we have to have them set up in such a way where we can pick and choose the right bucket, so to speak, the right place. We have the right tool for the right job to get them the income that they're looking for in any market condition. And so, you know, I think the real testament to that planning is the fact that we've had such volatile markets over the last, you know, 6 months. And I've maybe gotten a handful of calls from our

0: And they've been with this guy 15, 20, if not 30 years. And when they start, when we start pulling out the binder, when we start pulling out different documents in terms of income plan, social security plan, a tax breakdown, people's eyes start to roll in the back of their head. They're blown away at the level of detail that we provide on the front end for our clients. And, you know, while that difference is not only shown in the work that we provide for our clients, but also in the way that they interact, right? The way that they come into the office and they know that we have a personal relationship. We know who they are sitting across from us. And I'm going to tie this all back into a big loop. Brennan, was there anybody or anything that stood out to you from a client relationship standpoint at the seminar, or excuse me, at the event you went to this past week? Is there anything from a client relationship standpoint that stood out to you? Anything that, that took you aback or impressed you?
1: Well, I'll say, you know, we were one of the top firms there. And so we had a lot of people coming up to us asking, you know, how are you guys finding success? What are y'all doing different? What's the secret, so to speak? And, you know, relating it back to clients, you know, I had someone ask, you know, how many clients you got? I told him, and he was like, well, how do you service those clients? And I said, you got to have a team, you know, you got to have a team. You can't be everything to everyone. And if I had to be everything to every single one of our clients, you know, it'd be hard coming to work, you know? So it's, I think, again, I talked about this earlier, just the team dynamic, being able to know that, you know, I got two little kids. If they're sick and I need to get them from school, I know that I got two, three other advisors here that can step right into my shoes and service those clients just as good as I would have. So, and not just the advisors, you know, I mean, we have such a fantastic support staff, all of the client services individuals and client liaisons and all those guys and girls, they do such a, you know, we couldn't do what we do without them. And so, you know, you gotta invest in a good team. You gotta spend money to make money. You know, that was kind of the message. You gotta spend money to make money, and you've got to, make sure your clients are being serviced right. And you can't, you know, you're not going to be able to do that and continue to grow if you're trying to be everything to everyone, you know.
0: Love to hear that. Love to hear that perspective. In that, folks, Brennan got to experience it firsthand. You know, he sees what the competition is providing. He sees how they run their business. You just can't beat the team-based approach, is what I'm hearing, Brennan.
1: Yeah,
0: 13 brains is certainly better than one brain. Imagine 53 brains all working towards a common goal. Right. 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And so, folks, if you're tired of just being a number at a big box firm, or maybe the one-man show that you've been working with for the past decade just isn't getting it done anymore, I want you guys to visit our website at robertswealthmanagement.com. I want you to go, I want you to take the retirement readiness quiz, because as we've discussed on this show time and time again, many people have an investment portfolio. Many people, you know, have a pension. They've already received inheritance. But very few people come in and have a plan, right? A plan for taxes, a plan for income, a plan for Medicare. What about your estate plan, right? How are these dollars going to pass to the next generation? What about Social Security, right? Retirement is not just an investment portfolio. Retirement is having a plan that addresses all of your concerns. And so, folks, if you don't have that plan, let's make today day one, right? A lot of you out there have been saying, oh, one day I'll get it all put together. One day I'll be ready to finally retire. 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

0: in-office meeting. Well, folks, we'll be right back with another edition of Tax Time with Thomas. But Mr. Brennan Kim, thank you for taking the time out of your day and joining us here today.
1: Yes, sir. It's been a pleasure.
0: Awesome. Folks, we'll be right back on Transcending the Money Myth.
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0: Welcome back to Transcending the Money Myth. So glad that we could have Mr. Brennan Kim join us in the past couple of segments. Folks, my name is Thomas Moore, and it is time for one of my favorite parts of the show, right? A little tax time with Thomas. And this is the segment where we take complicated tax laws and turn them into something that you can actually use. Because here's something I've learned over the years, is that most people don't mind paying taxes. They just don't want to pay more than they legally have to. And unfortunately, that's exactly what happens to many retirees. Not because they did anything wrong, not because they broke the rules, but because nobody showed them how the rules actually work. And so today I want to talk about what I believe is one of the biggest misconceptions in retirement. People think tax planning ends when they retire. They think, I've stopped working, my paycheck stopped, my taxes should be simple now. And in reality, many people, retirement is when tax planning becomes more important than it was even during their working years. Why? Because while you're working, a lot of your tax picture is predetermined. You receive a W-2, taxes are withheld automatically, your income is relatively predictable. But in retirement, you get to decide whether your where your income comes from. And that's where opportunity and mistakes begin. Think about the different buckets retirees often have. You might have a traditional IRA, a 401k, a Roth IRA, a brokerage, maybe an annuity, some rental income, Social Security, and maybe your spouse has a pension. Each one of those follows a different tax rule, yet many people simply withdraw money from whichever account feels the most convenient. That decision can literally cost thousands of dollars over time. And here's an example, right? Let's say someone needs $60,000 this year, and they pull the entire amount from their traditional IRA. Well, now that entire withdrawal is taxable income. Maybe that pushes them into a higher tax bracket. Maybe more of their Social Security becomes taxable. Maybe it increases their Medicare premiums in 2 years because of Irma, all because they didn't coordinate where that income came from. Now imagine instead they took part from a brokerage account, part from a Roth IRA, and only enough from the traditional IRA to fill up a favorable tax bracket. Same spending, different tax results. Now, that's planning. Here's another mistake that we see all the time. People wait until required minimum distributions begin before thinking about taxes. Then they call us and say, my RMD is much bigger than I expected. Well, remember, the IRS doesn't care whether you need that money. Once those distributions begin, you're taking them. That's why we often talk about planning during those years between retirement and required minimum distributions. For many retirees, those can be some of the most valuable tax planning years they ever have. Maybe their income is temporarily lower, right? You just stepped away from retirement. You just stepped away to retire from, you stepped away from work. So your income is lower. You're delaying Social Security, right? Many people don't take Social Security their first year after stepping away from work. And finally, maybe you haven't started your required minimum distribution yet. Those years often create opportunities for Roth conversions or other tax strategies. Now, not for everyone, but certainly worth evaluating. Another area that surprises people in Social Security, people assume their benefits are tax-free. Now, sometimes they are, and many times they're not. Depending on your overall income, up to 85% of your Social Security benefit can be taxable. Notice I said taxable, not taxed at 85%, and that's an important distinction. And, well, what determines that? Well, it's not just your Social Security. It's all other income surrounding it. Again, Once again, folks, planning matters. Now, let's talk about Medicare first for a moment. Most retirees know Medicare exists. Few people know their Medicare premiums can increase because of income, and it's called IRMA, the income-related monthly adjustment amount. Now, here's what catches people off guard. Your Medicare premium isn't based off of what you're making today. It's generally based on your tax return from 2 years ago. So a large IRA, selling appreciated investments, a Roth conversion, selling a business can all affect what you pay for Medicare down the road. Now, does that mean you should never make those moves? Absolutely not. Sometimes paying higher Medicare premiums for 1 year makes perfect sense if it saves you substantial taxes over your lifetime. The key is understanding the trade-offs before making the decision. One phrase you'll hear us say often at Roberts Wealth Management is, don't let the tax return drive the tax strategy. And I want you to stop and think about that. Too many people meet with their CPA in March. They learned what happened last year. They sign the return, they write the check, and that's it. That's tax preparation. Tax planning happens before December 31st. That's when you still have options. That's when you can make changes. That's when decisions actually matter. Preparation looks backwards. Planning looks forward. And those are two very different things. So what should retirees be asking? Ask questions like, should I be doing Roth conversions? Am I taking withdrawals from the right accounts? Should I delay my Social Security? Will this affect my Medicare premium? Am I creating unnecessary taxes for my children? Those are planning questions. And often, they have much bigger financial impact than trying to earn another 0.5% in your investment portfolio. And so as we wrap up today's Tax Time with Thomas, I want to leave you with one thought. Retirement isn't about avoiding taxes altogether. 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I'm Thomas Moore, and that's this week's Tax Time with Thomas. Stay with us. Next time, we'll be back here, same time next week, for another edition of Transcending the Money Myth. I've been your host, Thomas Moore, one of the all-star advisors here at Roberts Wealth Management. Folks, I want to thank you again for taking time out of your week to spend some time with us here today. I hope you have a blessed rest of the week. Bye-bye.
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5: 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Registration is not an endorsement of the firm by securities regulators and does not mean the advisor has achieved a specific level of skill or ability. Information presented on this program is believed to be factual and up to date, but we do not guarantee its accuracy and should not be regarded as a complete analysis of the subjects discussed. This program is a paid advertisement sponsored by Roberts Wealth Management. All investment strategies have the potential for profit or loss. Discussions should not be construed as an offer to buy or sell, or a solicitation of an offer to buy or sell the investments mentioned. A professional advisor should be consulted before implementing any of the strategies discussed. Investments involve varying degrees of risk, and there can be no assurance that any specific investment or strategy will be suitable or profitable for a client's portfolio. Asset allocation, rebalancing, and diversification do not ensure or guarantee better performance and cannot eliminate the risk of investment losses. References to market results do not represent the performance of Roberts Wealth Management. Historical performance returns for investment indexes and or categories categories usually do not deduct transaction and or custodial charges or an advisory fee, which would decrease historical performance results. There are no guarantees that a portfolio will match or outperform a specific benchmark. Tax information provided is general in nature and should not be construed as legal or tax advice. Always consult an attorney or tax professional regarding your specific legal or tax situation. Roberts Wealth Management is not engaged in the practice of law or accounting. Tax and Social Security rules are subject to change at any time. Annuity guarantees are subject to the financial strength and claims paying ability of the issuing insurance company.
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14: Israeli Prime Minister Benjamin Netanyahu will visit the White House this week as President Trump weighs his military options in Iran. Tuesday's meeting will mark the first face-to-face talks between the two leaders since the Iran war began in late February. Wisconsin's Attorney General is weighing in on this week's deadly shooting by a Madison police officer as tensions remain high in the community. Attorney General Josh Call is urging residents to trust in the independent review as investigators gather evidence. 38-year-old Corey Ruiz was killed Wednesday during a struggle with Madison police officers. The incident has led to protests, and the Ruiz family is demanding accountability. A Texas teenager is in the hospital after a mall shooting in a Houston suburb. Police say one juvenile was shot and another is being detained after last night's shooting near the food court at Deerbrook Mall in the town of Humble. The Humble police chief says a bystander was also being treated for a gunshot wound. Video of the scene shows mall shoppers scrambling for cover and law enforcement securing the area. The condition of the injured juvenile is unknown. I'm Lisa Taylor.
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17: Mainly dry and very hot for your Sunday. A high of 96, that's 1 degree below the record high. Feels like temperatures range from 100 to 105. Now we get even hotter for the week ahead. Highs return to the mid to upper 90s. In fact, we could see 97 to 98 on Tuesday and Wednesday. Your feels like temperatures could be 110 and above, so we could be talking extreme heat warnings, and rain chances stay low until the end of the week. From the Fox 8 Weather Team, I'm meteorologist Amber Wheeler.
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12: Non-attorney spokesperson, Chad Dudley, New Orleans.

0: corruption and dysfunction. It's gonna take divine intervention.
1: In the wake of Attorney General Liz Morrell's felony indictment and subsequent removal, the governor wants to take over the New Orleans courts. His last effort failed because he, violated the state constitution. Now, a new effort in a potential new special session could come down to the vote of the only Republican from New Orleans, Stephanie Hilferty. And major changes to Mardi Gras in New Orleans. Jefferson Parish got away after losing its bond rating. I mean, what would happen if every parish lost its bond rating? Cleo Fields is back. And ladies and gentlemen, on top for the presidential nomination is AOC. Yes, that's right. The socialists are leading for the Democrats. All that and more in this edition of the Founders Show.
2: And God bless you all out there. You are now listening to the Founders Show, the voice of the Founding Fathers, your Founding Fathers, coming to you deep within the bowels of those mystic and cryptic alligator swamps of the Big Easy, that old Crescent City, New Orleans, Louisiana, and high up on top of that old Liberty cypress tree draped in Spanish moss, way out on the Eagles Branch, is none other than your Spingiri Baba of the Republic, Chaplain High McHenry Huith.
1: Christopher Tidmore, your roving reporter, resident radical moderate, and associate editor of the Louisiana Weekly newspaper at louisianaweekly.net. And Governor Jeff Landry came out with sound and fury this week, talking about one of his sometimes favorite subjects. Of course, that's the New Orleans court system. Now, for those that didn't notice in the last legislative session, there was an effort to cut the New Orleans court systems in half. One of his successful moves was merging the two clerks, the civil and criminal district court, and of course, the subsequent battle over the seating of Calvin Johnson. It led to a series of back and forth between the attorney general and the city council. That led to a series of threats, that led to a series that the AG had overstepped herself, that led to special prosecutor Lori Wright making a felony indictment, which led to the courts removing the felony indictment. So you can see basically that not everybody is in a really good place. Well, the governor is not in a great place because he got rid of several sections of the criminal district court and civil district court. And it didn't work. And the reason it didn't work was the governor neglected to read the state constitution, which basically says if you want to change an existing court system, in the terms, you have to have a two-thirds majority of both houses of the legislature. The argument was that because Orleans has a special provision in the state constitution, the rules don't apply to New Orleans. They just apply to every other parish in the state. Kind of hard to make that argument, but the Supreme Court, a very conservative Louisiana Supreme Court, didn't agree with him, and for the most part, New Orleans is keeping the judgeships of people who were recently elected and could serve an entire term. So the governor has decided that he wants to go back and make an effort to, how shall we say, trim down the court systems and bring them to heel as part of his bring New Orleans to it. And he wants to call a special session on New Orleans courts. He said all this at a press conference on Wednesday for the governor's Office of Homeland Security and Emergency Preparedness when he thought we were talking about this Tropical Storm Bertha ravishing the state, which ultimately it did not. But in the midst of the questioning, he says we shall have a special session. The problem is he didn't bother to consult with his Senate President, Cameron Henry, and especially did not result with his House Speaker, Representative Philip DeVilliers of Eunice, both Republicans. And here's why. Currently, the legislature's breakdown, partisan breakdown, is 73 Republicans and 32 Democrats in the Louisiana House of Representatives of 105-person body. Let's see basic math. 73 of 105 is what percentage, hi? 69. Now, you take away one of those 73, what's your percentage? 66. And guess what happens at that point? That means the Republican, there is one vote that makes all the difference as to whether you can get terms, because Democrats are not going to vote to trim down the New Orleans courts because there's real arguments against it. there's a lot of crime in New Orleans. So the argument is, why would you get rid of a criminal section of things? You can make many arguments. Also, the state pays for these judges. New Orleans, proportionally for population, has far more judges than any other parish in the state. There are arguments on both sides. The thing is, Democrats have a pretty good argument as to not to get rid of the judges. Republicans, for all their good arguments, must have every single Republican vote in both bodies. And the reason why this is difficult has to be with a state representative by the name of Stephanie Hilferty. Stephanie Hilferty has just been elected to the Public Service Commission. She defeated John Young for that position, but she doesn't take office in that until next year. She actually has a general election ahead of her. She actually has not been elected. She got the Republican nomination. It's a GOP seat. She's going to win the race. But in the midst of this election, she has to keep all of the Democratic elected officials who supported her in New Orleans, from Mayor Helena Moreno on down, very happy. And she's going to be asked to be the tie-breaking vote to get rid of New Orleans judgeships, which will make her deeply unpopular in the city. So how is she going to vote? She's from Lakeview. She's the only Republican elected to office that lives in Orleans Parish. That's not a party official or something. So it could come down to Hilferty, and who's in the middle of a very, well, I won't say a competitive race, but certainly one to where she doesn't want negative impressions trying to get her public service commissioner job. How all this is going to play out, it's just one of those situations of political things. But it's facing the governor that when you need a two-thirds majority to do anything, and our Constitution is built that way for a reason. It's a two-thirds majority to raise taxes, a two-thirds majority to make major changes, so that in our slightly banana republic state, you couldn't have just a quick majority to be able to pass everything. Our legislature does that a little too easily anyway. Suddenly, the governor might see that his power is a little restricted when the national tides of opinion are not on his side. And will Stephanie Hilferty go along with it and try to be the tie-breaking two-thirds majority vote in the House? We're going to find out when he calls that session. My guess is that session never, ever gets called.
2: Interesting, Christopher. It is important to have good judges and judges that have biblical values. That was the plan of our founding fathers, and the judges themselves made that a very emphatic point, that we had to follow biblical values. So the textbook of that time was Blackstone's Law and Blackstone's Commentaries, and he laced it with biblical references for the justification of whatever part of British English common law they were covering. So I hope our judges understand that and will follow through like that, and then we'll have good judges. As far as the politics behind it all, I don't quite understand it all. You're really good at it. That's why we have you here to explain the politics, and thank you for that, Christopher. You just did a great job letting us know who, where, whatever was going on with the political situation. And so how's it going to flesh out? We have to just wait and see. I don't know. We're waiting. But thank you for preparing us, Christopher, for what to look, and perhaps maybe we can petition our legislators, or, you know, and see if we can get a better plan here. Anyway, thank you, Christopher. What's the next thing?
1: Well, before we get off this subject of the legislature, Congressman Cleo Fields, of course, you know, he lost his congressional seat. He's not able to run for re-election with the redistricting. Well, a very highly timed death has come to his rescue. And this is terrible to say, because Larry Selders was actually a close friend of Cleo Fields. But if you hadn't noticed, State Senator Larry Selders, who had won Fields' office, dropped dead a couple weeks ago, which has led Congressman Cleo Fields to announce he's running for the state Senate. So this has been Cleo Fields' career. He was a state senator, got elected to Congress in the 90s. Then got removed from the Congress because of redistricting, so he got elected to the state Senate. Went out, got elected to the state Senate. Then ran for Congress, got in Congress, and now running for the state Senate. One must wonder about this sort of revolving door a little bit on this. There would not have been a special election coming up this fall if it were not for the late Larry Selders' death. But that's kind of interesting. But the thing that really intrigues me the most right now in local issues is Jefferson Parish. Now, I'm going to say something that some people will get mad at me for. If this were any other parish in the state and the parish lost its bond rating, its actual ability to borrow money, which is what Jefferson has lost because they didn't file documents and paperwork, which are standard in government, the parish president would be run out of office. It hasn't done much for Cynthia Lee Shang, the daughter of Harry Lee, who is finishing up her term. She's term limited. And I have to give her credit in the sense that she's managed to skirt the rules pretty well. And what I mean by that? Well, the parish desperately needed a loan for infrastructure. And after it get its bond rating, basically, Wall Street just sort of laughed at them. Well, the Jefferson Parish Council has approved a $20 million bond from the Louisiana Department of Environmental Quality for upgrades to the parish's sewer systems. They need about $20 million worth of sewer work. And the state is basically putting itself in the favor of Jefferson Parish. And the reason I'm saying this is what you haven't caught is the governor is basically giving Jefferson Parish an out that is really skirting the law. Technically, the governor shouldn't be ever giving a bond to a parish that doesn't have a bond rating. I mean, it's like you and I, basically you saying you got a friend who declares bankruptcy. It's got no credit. And you'll come in and say, oh, give him a loan anyway because he's such a nice guy. And the next guy who has a bond rating, but he, you know, you may not agree with him politically, he ought to be torched. And the reason I'm saying that like this in the court system versus Jefferson and Orleans is because, you know, it seems like there isn't a consistency of action that partisan elements are doing it. And they always influence our politics. But in this particular case, a $20 million loan, look, I don't debate what the loan's going to be used for. We need the sewer work in Jefferson, Orleans. We need pumps. It's for good cause. But the fact is there should have been a major uproar on the bond rating. And every time it was brought out, the Jefferson Parish political machine said, oh, nothing to see here. Nothing to see here. There's no, do not look at the man behind the curtain. And that is what is particularly wrong with Jefferson Parish politics.
2: That's what's wrong with politics all around the world, Chris.
1: I'll use two totally different political examples, but where there's political opposition. If this were Orleans or St. Tammany, where there is a more divided political class, doesn't seem to be those in power and those out. If it were either of those places and they lost their bond rating, there would be Harry Carey going on right now in those parishes, regardless of whether the Republicans or Democrats. In Jefferson, nothing to pay attention to. And this is we're about to see in the wake of Cynthia Lee Shang's administration, this next parish president's race that's coming up. Jennifer Van Franken is running. Several others are looking at that. There is a major, major economic problem in the so-called functional parish. And I'm seeing it all the time. I'm seeing rules and ordinances being ignored. We're going to cover some of that on the show. I'm seeing a lot of things being skirted in ways that we used to joke about in Orleans. And we're seeing a rather well-run parish start to become what it's becoming, a rather corrupt
2: parish.
1: Well, and interestingly, we're seeing Orleans become less corrupt. Helena Moreno, no, I'm saying, has been doing a pretty good job. She's really.
2: I agree with you on that, yeah.
1: She really has. I mean, I didn't support her for mayor. I supported, Royce DePlessis. But the fact of the matter is, I've been very impressed. She's been very nice. And I see one of her closest friends, Cynthia Lee Shang, in life. They're actually personal friends, doing the opposite. And I see some of the administration in her, you know, basically just sort of following orders, even though the law says one thing, they're doing the other. And I'm very concerned about where Jefferson Parish politics is going. I don't want it to become what the punchline that Orleans is. Demographics in Jefferson are changing. In another 25 years, Jefferson will not be a white majority parish. It is the eighth oldest of our parishes. The average age is in the 50s, starting to get to be the 50s. It's like 40 something. And the point is that you got to wait because the present is the prologue of the future. Speaking of one thing that I have to give credit to both Cynthia Lee Shang and Helena Moreno and their teams, particularly Amy McCarron, the District A rep, and Hans Liljeberg, who is the District 5 rep in Jefferson. One of your favorite topics, Hi. Lake Pontchartrain and the coast. There was a major press conference on finally doing something with West End. Now, despite the press conference, because for those that don't know, West End, the West End area, Lake Pontchartrain, is half Jefferson Parish, half Orleans. Basically, the line is somewhere through the parking lot. They have a joint venture to redevelop the project. They got a request for proposals out. No one really knows what they want to do, but at least it's movement. And after 22 years almost from Katrina, it's finally about time.
2: And folks, remember, There was a time, and going way back, where West End was a big deal. You couldn't get there by other than by boat. And then finally they had a train. It was actually easier to catch a train and go to Pasco Strand or Bay St. Louis than it was to go to West End. But when West End opened up, it was a big deal. And they had all these magnificent restaurants out there and entertainment things, you know, entertainment parks, all kind, a lot of marinas, all that. It was a big, big deal. And now West End is gone. And for us who grew up with it, like I did, those restaurants were legendary. They left a great memory for all of us, certainly the boomers and later generations. And Christopher even had an amazing experience right before Katrina and Brunings. But there are many, many stories about that. And to see the place still empty and vacant is so discouraging. Why can't they get their act together and get the stuff going again? I know we talked about it earlier on. It had something to do with federal law and you know, coastal areas and all that that are interfering with our what would be a very productive opportunity here in New Orleans.
1: Well, what High is referring to, and it was very kindly, is that I had one of the last meals ever served at Brewings on the night before Hurricane Katrina, and so I had it was kind of a weird day. I had gone to the Louisiana Nature Center in the East earlier that day. Didn't exist. Ate there no more after it. And it went to Brewings for dinner. But what we explained before is the state owns the bottom of the lake, and the feds, after Katrina, refused any development on the lake itself. So you remember all those restaurants used to be on piers? And then when they wanted to develop it right on, because Brewings had been, after Hurricane George's, had moved onto the land, when they were talking about redeveloping that land, there was an argument over who had the right to be able to build it and how to build it. And essentially, everything just sort of froze for 20 years. It's been a storage yard for boats. And a lot of people in the area didn't want anything to be developed because they thought it was a good estuary for birds. Anyway.
2: We've got jabillions of square miles of estuaries. We're worried about one square city block. That's stupidity.
1: Yeah, even I had to admit it was us. But it is kind of, High Rose raised a very good point before we had this conversation 2 weeks ago, which is there is no master plan for developing the lakefront. Now, part of the problem is a lot of the lakefront is fill-in, and it is federal land where a lot of those parks are. But why isn't there a master plan? Why isn't there a plan to reopen our beaches? Why, when I've snuck into Lincoln Beach, I have broken the law, and I've found, you know what I found? A perfectly good beach with clean water that if you jump the fence, it's there. Why isn't Lincoln Beach reopened? Why can't we, why did we, you know, when the whole argument of reopening Pontchartrain Beach, why was it delayed when it, you know, they were ready to rebuild it? Insurance. Why do we need liability insurance for a beach when the Mississippi Gulf Coast doesn't? What are it and has to do with federal rules? Why don't we get a waiver on a federal level? So all these questions are this for a lot of people who cannot afford to travel. Going to the lakefront is the only vacation they get. It's the only way they can really enjoy it.
2: Really, Christopher, you know, beaches are very powerful places. At least for me, they are. But I've noticed that with many people. That people love beaches. It's just something very special about them. For me, it draws my heart closer to God. It's just, it's mysterious. It's wonderful. It's a great experience. I can hear God speaking to me on a beach. It's amazing. And you go to the Mississippi Gulf Coast, you see these magnificent white beaches. You go, but it doesn't have to be white sand. It could be gray sand. It could be red sand. All types of sand beaches. I don't care. They have black sand beaches. Beautiful. And then you go all the way to the Florida Panhandle, and you see all those magnificent beaches and everything. We could have a beach like that here in New Orleans, literally from the Bonnet Carrick Spillway all the way to the Slidell Bridge. We could literally have a fabulous beach like they have on the Mississippi Gulf Coast. We got the sand in the water right there. All you got to do is dig it up, throw it up, that river sand, throw it up on the thing, and you've got, and the original look was a beach. Originally, there were beaches there when the first settlers came to New Orleans, when the Indians were still living here. And so we could have beaches again. And think of that, folks. These magnificent beaches like you see on the Mississippi Gulf Coast. They're about, you know, 30, 40 yards in depth. You have sand dunes every quarter mile or every half mile. You have sea oats. You have palm trees, and then every so often, I don't know, every mile or so, you have a marina, you have hotels, you have maybe even gambling casinos would be there. There's all kinds of great things that could be on. And this is what's so important. The beach is free. I got tons of kids that know almost nothing about Mother Nature. And when I take them to the beach in Mississippi, they go crazy. They love it. They never forget it. One afternoon at the beach is a huge thing for them. Well, here in New Orleans, they would just have to get on a bus, take it to the beach, and enjoy the day. It would open. It would change the overall profile of our inner city kids. We need those beaches, folks. Call your legislator. Call the judge. Call the executive branches and pound their desks. We want a beach along Lake Pontchartrain like it originally was.
1: And ask one other question. If we're going to get the money to build the beaches, why is it that every beach that we have needs liability insurance and therefore people to pay to go to the beach? But on the Mississippi Gulf Coast, which I admit is oceanfront, not lakefront, but even so, it's still the same water. Why is it they don't? And to be honest with you, I think it requires a waiver from Congress, and it's a question for Steve Scalise and for Troy Carter. Neither of them who've pushed this forward, and I like them both, but it hasn't. Anyway, folks, we got to take a break. We got to come back. We're going to talk about one of High's favorite topics, that is the rise of the socialist AOC, as he would say, communist. But also, AOC, Alexandria Cortez, Ocasio-Cortez, is now the front runner for the Democratic nomination. We'll explain how.
2: Wow, Christopher. And by the way, folks, think of this. Their beaches, all the way from Maine, all the way down to Florida, all the way through Mississippi Gulf Coast, Texas, whatever. And then on the other side are the Pacific beaches from all the way from California up to Alaska. They don't have any problems with their beaches. They've got fabulous beaches. Guess where? On the Great Lakes. My nephew was there a couple of weeks ago. The pictures were magnificent. They look like Panhandle Florida Gold Coast beaches. They're inland lakes. How come all these other people get to get beaches and we can't? We got to get into this, folks. Something's rotten in Denmark, and it's time for us to do something about it. And if they don't comply, perhaps it's time, like Christopher said, it's time for Harry Carey time. And by the way, real quick, who was going to commit suicide, Christopher? You said they'll all commit Harry Carey.
1: Well, just trying to go against all of the interests that say you need insurance, you need regulation. Why can't they throw themselves on the cause? Anyway, folks, we got to take a break. We'll be back after these important messages. Stay tuned. 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
2: 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Folks, this is a very challenging ministry. We work with very, very challenging situations. And part of what would help us is if we had beaches. I love beaches, and my kids love beaches. Anyway, it would have a great impact on the inner city if we had that here in New Orleans. But I diverse. Now, let's get back to our ministry. Folks, it's very challenging. We're dealing with very, very difficult situations, very tragic situations, and we need all the help we can get. We need financial support. We need prayer warriors, and we need volunteers. So if you have any interest, just contact us. You can call me, Chaplain High McHenry, at area code 504-723-9369, and we'll be glad to tell you all about it. Folks, we've seen 5,000 kids come to Christ. We have seen hundreds go on to live very productive and successful lives that they probably would have never have had. So it's a very rewarding ministry. Give us a call. We'd love to work with you. Again, this is Chaplain High McHenry. My phone number is area code 504-723-9369. 9369. And thank you so very, very much.
1: You know, New Orleans has a carnival museum, second floor of the Presbyterian. It's incredible in the collections. And one of the most incredible ones they have right now is on the Illinois clubs, the Old Illinois and Young Men's Illinois clubs, and the role they played in society, but also the civil rights movement, the glittering tiaras, the wonderful sets, the incredible dances, and the society of carnival, how carnival helped shape us and helped shape the United States and the civil rights movement, going on at the Presbyterian until next March. And also available right now at the Presbyterian is the incredible 250th anniversary exhibit on Bernardo de Galvez. This week was Bernardo de Galvez's birthday. Go see Bernardo Galvez and the American Revolution at the Cabildo. And while it's still there, the exhibit on the Marquis de Lafayette and the 200th anniversary of his visit to New Orleans, all going on at the Cabildo and Presbyterian through next March.
2: 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And then you can hear us at your convenience whenever you want to. 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And this is Chaplain High McHenry with
1: Christopher Tidmore, and we're going to get on one of High's favorite topics, because it is a looming and real danger. What do I mean by that? Well, you've heard me be critical of Trump at times, because I think you had a situation where MAGA kind of made a hostile takeover of the Republican Party. Well, guess what? The same hostile takeover is happening on the left. Bill Maher is not along with that. The Democratic Socialists of America have had 35 different congressional districts where they won against incumbents supported by the DCCC. That is, the Democratic Socialists of America, or interesting, is that despite popular opinion, they actually do call for the government ownership and management of major industry, which is not conventional Democratic Socialism. It's a C word that High will bring up quite a bit. But the fact of the matter is, that doesn't mean that they're necessarily anti-democratic, little d. However, they are becoming the majority of the Democratic Party. And, you know, for those that say, what, you know, Tidmore, you're going off, they're just this, I would point out that right now there is a debate going on at the Democratic National Committee of which state will go first in the Democratic primaries. Now, traditionally, it had been New Hampshire. But Joe Biden changed the schedule, so South Carolina was first. Why did he do that? Well, South Carolina, two-thirds or more of the Democratic primary voters are African-American. And African-Americans are the sane people in the Democratic coalition. They're the ones who actually tend to be moderate. They're the ones who tend to be Christians. They're the ones who tend to be everything. And so they tend to attract for more moderate candidates, Biden being the example when he was losing the other primaries. Because if you remember, in New Hampshire, at that very same time in the previous election, you had Bernie Sanders, the original socialist, who won the New Hampshire primary. Well, now it looks like it will not be South Carolina. It will be Nevada. And Nevada has a pretty left-wing argument. So when you have a southern state, you tend to be African Americans. When you have it, you have the activist base of the Democratic Party, which is incredibly and increasingly left wing. So let me give you some breakdowns and polls. There's a new poll by the University of New Hampshire. And he said, here's one thing you've got to understand. Whenever you see a national poll of who should be the Democratic candidate, ignore it. Same with the Republican poll. And the reason why is, in order to get the nomination of a major party, either party, unless you're the incumbent. You have to win one of the first four contests. The first four contests are New Hampshire, Iowa, Nevada, and South Carolina. We just don't know which ones go first, but they're always going to be those four first somehow in some combination. Well, right now, Alexandria Ocasio-Cortez is leading New Hampshire with 21% of the vote. Now, Pete Buttigieg is right behind her, the more moderate candidate at 20. Mark Kelly, the astronaut and Arizona senator, former Navy captain, is at 9%, and California Governor Gavin Newsom is at 8%. They're definitely the more moderate candidates, and they're way below. They're more than 10 points behind AOC. Now, I would say that's New Hampshire. It's an odd state, right? No, the same thing. The same numbers are coming out of Nevada. If you win two of the four, you have it. Here's another thing. Bernie Sanders won Iowa. Iowa is a very white state. So if you're a Democratic primary voter, you tend to be on the left. It's not a minority state. Minorities tend to temper primaries. Bernie Sanders won that one. So what is this looking like? Now, I would say Buttigieg would have an advantage in Iowa. He's from Indiana. He's from next door. But you never really know. What you're seeing, if it were just AOC in a vacuum and saying, well, she's an aberration, she's Bernie Sanders. But the Democratic Party has changed a lot in the last 10 years. And it's been very instructive to watch the number of Democratic incumbents or Democratic moderates that have run that have lost their primaries in the last 3 or 4 weeks to members of, it is called the Democratic Socialists of America. And increasingly, the politics have become more radical, not just on economics. They become more radical on Gaza and Israel. The Israeli support in the Democratic Party has gone from what used to be about 60%. It's gone down to 10. It's actually decreased nationally across the board, but not in those proportions. Three out of every four Republicans tends to be an Israel supporter, to give you a point of comparison. Other issues that were considered somewhat on the radical side are becoming more. So what we're seeing is, and I'm going to ask for a second to look at this clinically as politicians, high, and then address the emotional side. There's a lot of discontentment in our society. Things are more expensive. Housing costs have raised to the point where the average young person can't afford a house. The cost of living is basically we do half as well as our parents did. Donald Trump's rise can be explained in a lot of ways, but realistically, it explains in economics. People weren't doing well. Well, the same effect is happening on

0: major parties, which has always been the strength of American politics, that we had these two great coalitions, except they're ceasing to be coalitions. All that's happening on the left is what happened on the right, only magnified 1,000 times, because the level of politics, economic politics, is a little bit, is far more radical than what was happening on the right. Look, I'm a critic of Trump on a lot of areas, but outside of tariffs, he's a pretty conventional Republican economically. He really is. He cut taxes, he cut regulation. You may not like him, but he's not. The politics that we're seeing is not the politics of Bill Clinton, or for that matter, even Barack Obama. It's the politics that we haven't seen in America since the socialist movement, and Eugene Debs in the early 20th century. And it's becoming the majority. And we're in the hellscape possibility of a Vance versus AOC race. And for a lot of Americans, they're going to be kind of like, where do I find a home here? And that worries me, because that makes people discontented with politics.
1: Interesting. But Christopher, wait a minute now. You said MAGA took over the Republican Party. Guess what? Before MAGA, there was a Tea Party. Before that, there was Religious Right. There was the Silent Majority. They had all these different names for the same group of people who've always been the bedrock of the Republican Party. We didn't take it over. We just kind of changed the name from Trump's, term, using Trump's term, Make America Great Again. This is not like a real takeover. The MAGA people believe the fundamentals of the Republican platform. The big thing about MAGA is we want to do it. We don't want to sit around and be little wimps like so many Republicans have been. We got a backbone and we stood up and fought. And we had a leader who would represent us. His name was Donald Trump. He was one of the first people that really fought and said, we're not going to play the wimp ever again. We had too many leaders in the Republican Party that just played the wimp. There's a famous book on that. Crazies to the left of me, wimps to the right of me, talking about the Republicans. It's a very best-selling analysis of both parties by a famous journalist in America who did the Watergate stuff. Anyway, this is like, you can't compare us to socialists. I mean, Democrats were historically not socialists. But now there's a whole new thing coming in. MAGA was not new. It just got a new name. It was the same movement, but it got a new name. Whereas the communists are a whole new thing. They're extremely ruthless and dangerous. They're very destructive. There's basically no difference between them and Nazis and fascists. They're all the same group. Marxists, communists, Nazis, fascists. Basically all the same group. They're socialists and they're dictator. They push dictatorship. In other words, there's no real democracy to them. They claim democracy. It's like Stalin, who said, yeah, I think democracy is great. But you know what? I don't care how many elections we have, because I'm the one who counts the votes. That's the kind of democracy communist practice. It's no real democracy. It's a farce. And they're taking over the Democrat Party, and the old-line Democrats are panicking off the charts right now. They are going ballistic because they know this movement is so powerful now. They're liable to lose their influence and their positions. They're in a state of complete shock. Like you mentioned, Bill Maher, he sees it, and he's trying to warn everybody. A lot of Democrats are trying to warn their party that this is being taken over by an extreme radical group. Communists, Nazis, Marxists, fascists, they're all dangerous. They're all the same basic thing. They're all dictatorial socialism, just with different names, basically, and slight differences to their philosophy, political philosophy. So, Christopher, that's what I see in all this. And listen, this country's heading for a real shakedown, because the MAGA people are not going to tolerate the communists. We're going to fight them big time. You think there's been fights so far? You haven't even begun to see a good fight till the communists try to light into the MAGA people, the real constitutional patriots of America. They're going to have a fight on their hands, folks.
0: All right. Well, when it comes right down to it, that's exactly what I'm worried about. Because I think what's going to happen is the divide between the two ideologies no longer acknowledges each side as American on either side. And
1: communists are not American.
0: Well, and when I point out, look, I am not a fan of AOC by any stretch of the imagination. I've been pretty hard on her.

0: this, or her fellow ilk and fellow travelers. I haven't seen them trying to overturn elections yet. But the fact of the matter is, the emotional side, Donald Trump is not a fascist. AOC is not a communist. But they both are working in, you call a person what they call themselves. But the point I'm getting at is the divide you just talked about is the divide I'm worried about in America. And for those of us who are in the center, where do we go? Because I will tell you, I disagree somewhat fundamentally. Yeah, many of the Tea Party people became the MAGA people.
1: Go
0: you always
1: the Constitution. That's where you.
0: Okay.
1: Go.
0: Yeah, a lot of the Tea Party people became the MAGA people. But as a member of the Tea Party and not a member of MAGA, I can fundamentally say a movement that was based on free trade, low regulations, and fiscal responsibility bears many differences from the way Donald Trump considers it. A movement that wanted partial privatization of Social Security is very different from Donald Trump's interpretation of that, which he rejected. My point being, you can't simply say the Republican Party didn't fundamentally change under Donald Trump any more than the Democratic Party isn't fundamentally changing under AOC and her fellow travelers.
2: The Democrat Party has been taken over by the communists right now. How far will they go? Will they succeed? We have to see. But there's a huge movement for that right now. And we've never seen anything like that in the Republican Party, ever. No, we've never seen the Republican Party being taken over by the communists or the Nazis or, you know, radical socialists or whatever you want to call them. They're all the same group. We've never seen that. But it is happening to the Democrat Party right now. And I know you don't like tariffs. That's where you say Trump goes bad. But remember this, folks. Remember this, America's first taxation was tariffs. And for 100 years, this country was supported by tariffs, and it continued before we got other taxes. And look at those four presidents on Mount Rushmore, Washington, Lincoln, Roosevelt, and Jefferson. You'll notice that all of them supported tariffs. Tariffs is an American way. There's nothing wrong with it. And it's going to bring... It already is bringing billions, hundreds of billions of dollars, trillions actually, of investments from foreign countries into America, building new factories, building infrastructure, and starting thousands, hundreds of thousands of new jobs for us. Yes, it is giving us a cost at the checkout line, but it's going to be worth it, folks, for the improved job markets here in America. That's why Trump is doing it. And it's all going to level out. We got a little hurting period. When you change things, there's always a period. I'm going to have my knee worked on and operated on. Well, it's going to hurt, okay? And for the next week or two after it, it's going to be hurting. It's worth it for me. You know, the changes we're getting are going to be more than worth it when you look downrange and see really what's going on. It's about time for us to go. Christopher, you got one quick last word?
0: I do have a quick last word, and it boils down to this. Jefferson and Madison founded the Democratic Republicans for the purpose of the abolition of the Hamiltonian tariffs. So please don't go that. Second, when it comes right down to it, a tariff is a tax. And if you don't think that the embracing of a tax was a fundamentally change in the Republican Party, the party against taxes, the party where Ronald Reagan and George H.W. Bush created the North American Free Trade Agreement, the Central American Free Trade Agreement, and the General Agreement on Trade and Tariffs, I'm sorry. My point in all of this is both parties have changed and are changing with people who are not part of the establishment, and it's leaving the center out of it. And I get the last word today.
2: No, you don't, Christopher.
0: You say we had no time.
2: Yeah, we don't. We're just about. We got 10 seconds. And just remember, Madison was not at Mount Rushmore, on Rushmore. And that was just for dealing. I was just dealing with some terrorists, not all terrorists. So it's now time for us to close. And we'll be right back, folks, for the final sector.
3: Rescue, recovery, re-engagement. 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The New Orleans mission is a stepping stone out of that life of destruction and into a life of hope and purpose. Partner with us today. 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
2: Politicians. Folks, we're back, and you are listening to the Founders Show, and this is none other than your Chaplain Baba, who's here to give you your Chaplain Baba patriotic moment, where I just take a brief moment to remind you of the biblical foundations of our country, our Judeo-Christian jurisprudence. And today I want to talk about none other than an old familiar name, Thomas Jefferson. What an amazing man he was. You know, he wrote the Declaration of Independence. He had a huge influence over all of the early politics and political philosophy of this country. And do you know that when he was the president in Washington, D.C., he founded the public schools of Washington? Ben Franklin, who was very similar to Jefferson, founded the public schools of Philadelphia. Well, Jefferson founded the ones of Washington, D.C. He even put the seed money down. And listen to what his rules and regs were for that school. The textbooks would be the Bible and the hymn book of Isaac Watts. Those were the textbooks of the public schools of Washington, D.C., thanks to Thomas Jefferson. And then he declared that the chief cornerstone of all education was the Lord Jesus Christ. Do you know that he went to church in Washington, D.C.? There were two huge churches, two of the largest churches in America. One of them met in the Supreme Court building. The other met in the U.S. Capitol. And he was one of the founders of it. Now, folks, do you really think Jefferson wanted to keep God out of government? You know, he said, God who gave us life gave us liberty, and can the liberties of a nation be thought secure if we remove the only firm foundation from the minds of the people that these liberties are indeed a gift from God? We do that, but with his wrath. I tremble for my country, for God is just, and his justice shall not rest forever. Jefferson had been using that little statement since he was a young legislator in Virginia, in the House of Burgess, fighting to end slavery. That was always his capstone statement on it. It is carved in stone in the Jefferson Memorial. I think Jefferson really wanted to keep God in government. The Founding Fathers wanted to remove any establishment of religion because they didn't want a state church. But they never intended or wanted to remove the philosophy of religion, if you will, the philosophy of the Bible. They repeatedly, statement after statement, time after time, emphasized the need for God in government philosophically. They called for days of prayer all day long and fasting many, many times, and up until the 1920s. So folks, yes, we have a very Bible-based government, philosophically speaking. We do not have a state church, and we don't want one. In fact, the Bible forbids it. So, but what about you? Where, and by the way, I'm big in the MAGA movement. You know, we want to make America great again, but you look back and you can see what made America great in the beginning. And you know what it was? It was God. That's what made us great in the beginning. And if we don't bring God into the middle of the MAGA movement, if you will, of the workings of our government, this is just going to be a flash in the pan. MAGA won't last long. Folks, we need to get God back in the middle of government. And I don't mean institutionally. I mean philosophically, where we have a revival and men's hearts, men's and women's hearts are changed for the sake of righteousness. What about your heart? Has it been changed? Well, I'm going to show you how it can be changed, and changed radically so. Do you know that the Bible says God loves you with an everlasting love, as we now go into our Chaplain Baba gospel moment? And did you know that the Bible says the gospel is the power of God unto salvation? That's it, the gospel. Well, you might say, and rightfully so, well, what is the gospel? Well, let me tell you what the Bible says. In 1 Corinthians 15:1, it says, for I declare unto you the gospel, that Christ died for all of our sins according to the scripture, that he was buried, and that he rose from the dead according to the scripture, and that whosoever believeth in this great gospel message will be saved from hell and guaranteed heaven. Do you want to get saved from hell, folks? You better believe the gospel. The gospel is the concept and the idea and the reality, the fact that historically Jesus died for all your sins. God the Son, Jesus was perfect God, perfect man, all the way God, all the way man. He died for all of your sins according to the scripture. Then he was buried, and then he rose from the dead. When he died on the cross for your sins, the Bible says his blood washed away all your sins. He took care of your sin love problem. And then when he rose from the dead, he took care of your death love problem. He fixed them both all at the same time, folks, all in a three-day period. He did that because he loves you, folks. Imagine taking on the sins of the whole world. The Bible says he that knew no sin, that's Jesus, was made sin, all of your dirty, rotten sins, that you might be made the righteousness of God in him. He literally had to be turned into our sin. Folks, that's extreme. I can't hardly wrap my brain around that, my mind around it. It's such an extreme statement. And it's a statement of love. Oh, imagine what love that is to pay for the sins of the entire human race. Billions of people. Oh, it's just too much for me to fathom. But he loved you that much, folks. Don't deny that love. Don't reject it. Believe right now that Jesus really did die for all your sins, was buried and rose from the dead. I mean, your sins from the day you were born to the day you die, your tiniest to greatest sins, all of them were washed away with the precious blood of the Lord Jesus Christ. Believe that right now, that God the Son died for your sins, that he was perfect God, perfect man, all the way God, all the way man. He did that because he loves you and he wants you to be with him in heaven forever. Please, folks, take that free gift right now. It is free. It's totally free. The Bible says, for we've been saved by grace. That means a free gift. We've been saved by grace through faith. That's how you take it. You take it by believing it's true for you. We've been saved by grace through faith, and even that is not of ourselves. We're not even smart enough to build up our own faith. It is a gift of God, not of works, lest any man should boast. The Bible says, the grace of God which bringeth salvation hath appeared unto all people, and says that the word of faith has gone to the whole world. So everybody gets faith, everybody gets grace. Use it, folks. Use it. That word grace means it's a gift from God. It's a gift of enlightenment. It's a gift of heaven. It's a gift of payment for all your sins. Believe it right now. Don't wait till it's too late, like the old country preacher said, and like the word of God says, now, today is a day of salvation. Well, folks, it's now time for us to go into our Chaplain Baba witness on the wall. We just, again, take a brief moment to remind you and show you how close it is that Jesus is coming back. You know, he said at the Olivet Discourse, right before he went to the cross in the Garden of Gethsemane, he said that when he gave a list of about 30 things that were coming before that would have to happen for him to come back. He said he was leaving, and he was talking about dying on the cross. They didn't, his disciples didn't quite understand that yet, but he knew what was coming. And he says, when I come back, then I'm going to rebuild it. He said, the temple's going to be torn down. It was torn down. He says, I'm going to bring it all back and I'll enter the temple. And he said, when you see all these prophecies, he laid out about 35 of them. He said, when you see all this happening at the same time, that's the key to it, folks. It has to all be happening at the same time. Then I'm at the door. That means he's coming really soon. And by the way, there are over 200 prophecies in the Old and New Testament concerning his second coming, when he brings his kingdom to this earth, and we have, for the first time, utopia for the entire planet. Can you imagine the God of love ruling this world, ending war and crime and disease and poverty and everything else? It's going to be so amazing. It's going to be such a wonderful time. For 1,000 years, folks, this world is going to experience a beauty and a glory that is beyond anything we could ever imagine now. And it's coming, and it's coming soon. But it's going to get tough before he gets here, because the devil's going to try to stop him. And in the process, Satan will end up destroying billions of people. I mean, billions of people are going to die because of the evil of Satan and all of his organizations on this earth, like communism and Nazism and all the other stuff that's going on. It's coming, folks, and it's coming soon. And one of the signs was robotics. There's stories and tales of what you could believe is a robot. Now, 50 years ago and beyond, before, when people heard this, the critics about it, they laughed. Oh, there's no way that could happen. It's impossible. The technology would never allow that. Guess what, folks? It's here. It's here right now. We got robots all over the place. You're going to see them in people's homes soon. And they got all kinds of robots. They got flying robots, drones. They've got, of course, walking robots. They got all these different types of robots. And the ones that the Bible describes are robots of war. They're fierce. They're major killers. And if you look at it, you know, I have a background in the military, U.S. Army Special Forces, and I even had firsthand knowledge of this and studies of it, of what is here now. And back then it was coming. Now it is here. And, folks, this stuff is horrible, man. I mean, I can literally see it wiping out the entire human race. In fact, Jesus said, if I delay my coming, there'll be no flesh left. That is a possibility now, and especially if you look at nuclear war. But even with robots, they've gotten to the point where they could just about kill everybody, because they can program these robots to find everybody on the earth and turn them loose to kill us all. Folks, we're living in tough times, and if you're not ready, you better get ready. Jesus is going to be the only safe house, the only bunker that's going to work in these troubled times that are coming upon us. I'm being the witness on the wall because I don't want your blood on my hands. The Bible says if the witness saw the enemy coming and didn't warn the people, the blood of the people would be on his hands. But if he warns the people, then their blood is on their own hands. So you have been warned, folks. Don't let that blood be on your hands. Turn to Jesus right now and trust him and believe that he really did die for all your sins, was buried, and rose from the dead. Well, it is now time for us to close as we close with the Mont St. Martin singing a Creole goodbye. And God bless you all out there.

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2: Mainly dry and very hot for your Sunday. A high of 96, that's 1 degree below the record high. Feels like temperatures range from 100 to 105. Now we get even hotter for the week ahead. Highs return to the mid to upper 90s. In fact, we could see 97 to 98 on Tuesday and Wednesday. Your feels like temperatures could be 110 and above, so we could be talking extreme heat warnings, and rain chances stay low until the end of the week. From the Fox 8 Weather Team, I'm meteorologist Amber Wheeler.
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6: 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How do you keep yourself safe when that storm hits? Well, each and every week, Gary shares information with you about how you can retire comfortably, with confidence, and most importantly, keeping you sheltered in the storm. Gary, how are you today?
7: I'm doing great, and it looks like you're doing great too. You always have that energy.
6: Aw, thank you. Thank you. Well, you always look dapper, and I'm so excited about just being with you and sharing more information to our viewers at home. Last week, I learned a new word, lagniappe. Any new ones today?
7: I'm gonna take it easy today on you.
6: Okay. It was fun to learn that, though. But we've talked about so many things that affect people, of course, in retirement. And one of the things that I know that you feel people are burdened with, of course, is debt.
7: Absolutely.
6: So I want to ask you a little bit, what are some traps that people get caught in, if you will, when they're struggling with debt? Any common traps overall?
7: Oh, yeah. Credit card debt is a really bad one. People will ignore it until it builds up and it gets out of hand. And then the next thing you know, they come see us and they want us to help them. So that's a real problem. But one of the biggest things is ignoring the savings. And I tell people all the time, look, if you get a raise at work, think about how much you could put towards saving versus how much you want to keep for yourself and just go blow it. Because bottom line is, we need to start saving sometime. You know, believe it or not, 60% of people going into retirement are going to have a shortfall.
6: Okay.
7: And what I mean by that, they might do okay in the first few years, and then if they lose their spouse and they lose one of those Social Security benefits, they were banking on paying their bills and living a certain lifestyle banked off of both Social Security benefits plus whatever they saved. And a lot of people just don't do that. They don't have a plan in place whatsoever. And that's probably one of the biggest mistakes. You know, Tony Robbins once said that 70% of all Americans are going to retire and struggle during retirement.
6: 70%.
7: And that kind of hit me hard because I thought to myself, that can't be right. But then when you think about it, most people go into retirement with less than $100,000 in savings. And in today's world, $100,000 is nothing compared to what it used to be 20 years ago.
6: No. You know? Not when you factor in long-term care costs and everything else,
7: goodness.
6: Gary, that's terrifying.
7: You know, I did a survey on that, and it kind of blew me away. I pulled up every state and the long-term care cost and what it was, you know, differently from one state to the next.
6: Mm-hmm.
7: And it's just unbelievable. I mean, the lowest I've seen is probably $5,000, and I've seen it as high as $15,000, $20,000 a month. You know, you're sitting on $100,000 and you go,
6: wow,
7: you might as well just hand it over to Uncle Sam, because bottom line is you're going to go on Medicaid if you got to go in a nursing facility.
6: Yeah.
7: And then they're going to take the house.
6: Absolutely.
7: It's a sad, that's one of the mistakes, you know, and that's debt. That's basically debt. You're going in debt with the government when you because you made some bad mistakes. You didn't make the right choices. Mm-hmm. You didn't start saving early. And look, most people should put away up to 20% of what they're bringing into the household for savings.
6: Okay.
7: You know, I talked about this on one of the other shows, the 60-20-20 rule, and the last 20% is savings.
6: Mm.
7: And that's hard to do for a young couple that just got married, they got kids, they're going to school, they got to pay for college and all. It's tough. It's not easy. But I tell everybody, I don't care if it's $100 a month. If you can afford to put $100 away a month, put it away and play like it's a bill.
6: Mm.
7: And if you put it in a tool that grows tax-free, it can amass to a good bit of money over, you know, several years.
6: Sure.
7: So don't think that putting a little bit of money away is not going to do any good, you know.
6: And Every little bit helps.
7: Absolutely. And, yeah. And here's the thing. We all need some type of emergency fund, too.
6: That's true.
7: And I tell everybody as well that you should have 30% of your salary that you make in a year as an emergency fund. Because today, just, you know, the deductibles on our insurance, if we have a hurricane comes into Louisiana, which we get them all the time.
6: Sure.
7: The deductible could be $20,000.
6: Mm.
7: And if you don't have that money for the deductible, then you got a problem. So you've got to be prepared.
6: Absolutely.
7: You know, just like the Boy Scouts say, be prepared.
6: Be prepared.
7: Yeah.
6: You know, you've talked in the past, Gary, about the importance of when someone's spending a raise versus investing it. When someone gets that bump in their paycheck, mm-hmm. they spend every dollar versus tucking it away. Talk a little bit about that and financial liabilities overall.
7: Yeah, especially, look, if your financial liabilities haven't changed and now you got this extra money, why go blow it?
6: Exactly.
7: Go ahead, tuck it away. You're going to need it in the future, and it's going to help you throughout retirement. It's just a smart decision to do that. It's that little extra lanyap, you know?
6: It's a lanyap.
7: So bottom line is, you know, and everybody in Louisiana knows what lanyap is. It's always the extra. Well, that's how retirement should be. You should always have a little extra because you don't know what the future holds.
6: Makes sense.
7: You know, we've all been in the situation where something out of the blue happens to us and hits us, and we're blindsided.
6: Yeah.
7: And we're not prepared. And that's why Tony Robbins says about 70% of all Americans go into retirement not prepared, not having enough money. And we're living longer.
6: And we're living longer. And what about the importance? I know this is different across the country, but keeping up with the Joneses.
7: Oh,
6: we hear
7: goodness.
6: That all the time. Like, so-and-so has this, so I need this, and I've got to get this. I mean, talk about that in retirement. Can that be detrimental?
7: Oh, absolutely. Here's the thing. You know, years ago when I was young, I wanted everything. Everything that everybody else had.
6: Of course.
7: I wanted it. You know?
6: Yes.
7: Today, those things mean nothing to me anymore.
6: Yeah.
7: I want what's best for my children and my grandchildren, you know, and my clients. So bottom line, you know, we have changes in our life and our lifestyles along the way.
6: Mm.
7: But sometimes people don't change. Sometimes people live right next door to a neighbor that just loves to blow money. And 90% of that time, that individual that's blowing all that money on the brand new cars and the additions and the swimming pools and this and that and upgrading the house, they're broke.
6: Absolutely.
7: Because they're living like the Joneses, you know.
6: Mm.
7: And if you do that, you're only hurting yourself. Look, we're not taking all the stuff with us when we leave this earth. We're not.
6: It's true.
7: I would prefer to leave a little bit behind for my children, my grandchildren, than to drive around in a $200,000 automobile, you know, that drives the same as an automobile that cost me $40,000-$50,000. It just doesn't make any sense.
6: Very true.
7: So same thing with jewelry. All those kind of things. You're not taking it with you.
6: It's so nice
7: to have. It's pretty. It's shiny. But it doesn't get you through retirement.
6: No.
7: It might stop you from going through retirement because you overspent.
6: Yeah.
7: And that's the sad part. That's reality.
6: Yes. You know? Yes, it's true. Well, Gary, there's a very special message that you have for our viewers today. Spend a little bit of time talking about what that is before we take our first commercial break, please.
7: Absolutely. 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
6: Welcome back to Retire Smart Louisiana. My name is Cynthia DeFazio, joined today by Gary Powles of Retire Smart Louisiana. Because we know the retirement storm is upon us, we want you to take shelter. Every week we talk about the importance of planning for your retirement. And this week we talked about debt in our first segment. Well, this next thing, we're going to talk about people that go to the internet and could get confused by what they find there. And Gary, honestly, that's not overwhelmingly surprising to me when you think about it. I mean, anytime you even have an ache or a pain, you go to WebMD and you try to diagnose what's going on. I always pick the worst case scenario.
7: And you're not a doctor.
6: Right? I work my way back. But it's true for just everything. People get so confused when they're trying to find answers to their problems with retirement. Do you agree?
7: I agree. And look, I actually tour a lot of these websites to see what people put out there. Mm-hmm. And sometimes it causes overthinking. Mm-hmm. And I call it financial shutdown. People get scared.
6: Yes.
7: And once you're frightened, because fear is real, you know, and you're afraid you're going to make a mistake and put yourself in a position where you're not going to get through retirement. You're going to fail at some point. And that's why it's extremely important that you contact someone that's a specialist, and that's what they do for a living. You know, I'm not going to go do something crazy like, you know, work on the space shuttle because I don't know nothing about it, you know?
6: Right.
7: So I'm just not going to do that. And people, if you don't have any experience, you know, with your finances, you probably need to see a specialist and a tax guy and so on and so on. You go to the professionals when you need help. And I find that a lot of times people fear that. They're afraid to take that first step. And if you don't make the first step, you're not gonna fix the problems you have. And you won't even know if you have any problems, number one. Because we get people that come into the world all the time and they think everything's perfect. I got the greatest plan on earth. And then when I start going through that plan, I say, well, you know, you got a problem here, you got a problem here, you got a problem here. And they're like, what? Well, my lawyer told me I didn't need a trust. Really? Well, your children are going to need it. And what do you mean by that? And I said, your wife's going to need it. And you're going to need it. Because when you go away from this earth, you're going to go through probate. There's going to be some things that you're going to need. So you have to start planning ahead of time. Mm-hmm. You can't wait till last minute. Wasting time is a big issue when it comes to financial planning. We all have a time horizon. And ours gets shorter and shorter every day. And the closer you get to retirement, the less I can do to help you. And that's the truth. And it's not just me. It's all the planners, all the retirement specialists that are out there trying to fix people's problems. It would be so much easier if they took that first step when they're a little bit younger, when they start seeing, hey, I'm getting closer to retirement, I better go see somebody and talk to them about, am I going in the right direction? Am I using the right investment tools? Mm. Should I switch up a little bit? Should I start looking at income streams? Should I start looking at tax-free investments? All these things are key to success in retirement. And like I said, here's the problem. I cannot change the direction of the wind, but I can adjust your sails. And that's key to success. You know, it really is.
6: Yeah.
7: And people don't understand, look, this market's up, down, it's all over the place. And we can't change that direction. It's going to happen. But you can put yourself in a position so you can, you know, pretty much go through that storm and not be affected.
6: Mm.
7: You got to have a balanced portfolio. And without a balanced portfolio, you're going to get in trouble. Mm. And that's just, that's a part of life, especially if you don't know what you're doing.
6: Sure. Makes perfect sense. One of the other things you talk about is never building discipline is a problem.
7: Oh, absolutely.
6: Talk a little bit about discipline.
7: Yeah. You know, it's hard to have discipline when it comes to finances. You know, sometimes you make a decision to do something and then all of a sudden something comes along and you got to spend the money elsewhere.
6: True.
7: So a lot of times what people try to do is they'll say, look, I'm going to set aside $500 a month and I don't care what comes up, I'm putting that $500. That's discipline. That's real discipline. But what happens is something comes up and say, hey, look, you know, that new shotgun I wanted, it's on sale right now. Instead of putting that $500 away this month, I'm going to put it towards the shotgun I want. Mm. That's not discipline.
6: Right.
7: Okay. What that person should do is say, I'm going to save the extra money on the side for that shotgun. And when it comes on sale, I won't have to go into my savings. All right. Because that's reality. When things happen, you make changes automatically. You don't think about it. Just do it.
6: Exactly. You know?
7: And expenses are going to come up, so you really have to be disciplined.
6: Sure.
7: And here's the other discipline that's very tough for all of us. Telling your children no when you're in retirement and you're living on a fixed income and they come to you and say, hey, I need $2,000. Can you buy this new car for me? Mm. All these kind of things. I hear it all the time.
6: Yes.
7: And if you don't have that discipline, you're going to give in. And who's it going to hurt? You.
6: That's true.
7: Not your children.
6: That's true. And you're right. That's a hard lesson to learn.
7: It is.
6: Because you want to do what, yeah, I know. I get it. What about fearing failure instead of learning from it?
7: Oh,
6: talk a little
7: goodness.
6: Bit about that. Fearing failure instead of learning from it.
7: That's an excellent one. Because here's the thing. We all make mistakes, you know, and it's inevitable. We're going to make more mistakes in life. But that's how you lessons learned, you know. And if you don't learn from those lessons, from the mistakes you made, then you got a real issue. Okay. You shouldn't fear it. You should say, okay, I need to move on. I made that mistake. Let's fix the problem and move on. And it's the same thing with your finances. Look, you might have invested in something that you lost money in. Just don't keep that money in there thinking that it's going to come back.
6: Mm.
7: If you just constantly see it going down, going down, going down, you need to stop the bleed eventually because you're going to run out of money. And, you know, that's a fear I think everybody has.
6: Sure.
7: You know, you get all the way to retirement. You built up this big old nest egg.
6: Yeah.
7: And if you don't make the right decision or if you make the wrong decision, okay, it could affect your portfolio. So that fear is powerful. And that's where we come in and say, look, you don't have to fear this. Let's put some balance, checks and balances in the system. So if this one fails, this one's going to succeed and so on and so on. You got to strategize. And if you don't strategize in retirement, you're going to fail.
6: Absolutely.
7: It's just the way it is.
6: Absolutely. This one is so important. I want to definitely make time for this one. Not taking action, Gary, because of self-doubt.
7: Mm-hmm.
6: Talk a little bit about that. Self-doubt. What do we mean by that?
7: Well, you know, like I said before, we've all failed at things in our lives.
6: Yes.
7: So we feel like we're not the perfect person and we're going to make some bad mistakes along the way. But here's the thing. If you do your research and you meet with the right person and they point you in the right direction, that doubt goes away. Okay?
6: It's true.
7: But you have to take that first step to meet with that person. All right? That's where we come in, folks. Bottom line is you've got that opportunity to do it. We've got the tools on the screen now. You know the phone number. You can call that 888 number, 568-1755. Get rid of that doubt. Come see us.
6: Mm.
7: We're going to fix your problems. And we're going to make certain that you're secure, you're successful, and you're going to be well diversified. That's when the doubt goes away.
6: Most definitely, Gary. Thank you so much to our viewers at home. Gary mentioned that number is on your screen, and that number is 888-568-1755. Entering the retirement years, you should not have self-doubt. You should not have anxiety. You should have peace of mind. And how do you get that? You have the right financial advisor in your corner. How do you reach him? 888-568-1755. There are several tools on the website right now that are so exciting and so easy for you to use. If you're on the fence and you're not sure if you're ready to retire, suggestion would be go to the rsretirementquiz.com. That's rsretirementquiz.com. Put in a little information about yourself, and what you'll find is a report that lets you know exactly where you stand today. Gary will get in touch with you, and if it's time to make some changes, there's no better time than right now before the retirement storm hits. We're going to take a very short commercial break here on Retire Smart Louisiana. Don't go anywhere. I have so much more with Gary when we return.
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6: Welcome back to Retire Smart Louisiana. My name is Cynthia DeFazio, joined today by Gary Powles of Retire Smart Louisiana. And we know the retirement storm is upon us, but again, where are you going to go for shelter? Where are you going to stay out of that storm? We know you're going to pick up the phone and work with Gary because he's here for you. So Gary, I have to ask you overall, I know that you're so passionate about helping people in the viewing area. My question is, how do you help your clients make wise decisions?
7: It's the tools we use, okay? We start off with gathering their information. We look at how much debt they have. We look at Social Security benefits, pensions. We look at whether they have a will, whether they have trust. We look at drop money that people get from working with, you know, the Teachers Association or other, you know, different types of programs. It doesn't matter where the money's coming from. We look at all those things. And we also look at capital gains, taxes, appreciation value of existing assets. That's a big one. A lot of people don't realize that's part of legacy planning. Because let's say you bought a piece of property for $60,000 20 years ago, and now it's all of a sudden it's worth $250,000. Mm-hmm. Well, if you make the mistake of handing that over to your children, you lost that step-up basis. Now they're going to pay the taxes based off of $250,000. But if you have it in your legacy plan, okay, basically it gets passed on to them at the same price you paid for it.
6: Wow.
7: So that makes a huge difference.
6: Yes,
7: and,
6: absolutely.
7: And all these things. Look, a lot of people like to give charity gifts, you know, to churches or whatever. Mm-hmm. You know, a lot of people don't know that if you're over age 70 and a half, okay, that basically you can give up to $108,000 a year out of your IRA. Tax-free.
6: Wow.
7: So a lot of people that are going to leave money behind for charitable organizations, and it was already in their plans, we can help them with that. And then also, you may want to do some gifting to your children before you get to that point of retirement. Mm. You can start it early if you want. And your kids are not going to pay any taxes at all on that. And we can also use college fund plans. There's so many things that we can do.
6: Yeah.
7: And as we're gathering all this information, we figure out what's the best direction for our clients to go in. But we always look at the areas that need improvement, and we attack them first. The areas that they're doing good in, I leave them alone. If it's working, why fix it? You know?
6: True.
7: And if it's a good plan that somebody else put together, I tell them stay with it. I don't force anybody to move anything unless I think I can fix the problem. Mm. And that's the way you really should work with your clients, because it's not about you, it's about them. You know?
6: It's true.
7: And I tell people that all the time. Look, don't be afraid when you come to see us, because we're not out to get your money, because we get that all the time. Well, are you going to take all my money? I'm not going to take none of your money.
6: Yeah.
7: I want to make sure that we help you secure your money. I don't know why financial planners have that rap, but it's out there. So I guess some people in the past have put money with some planners and, you know, some kind of way they lost money, or the planner made some kind of mistakes that should have been fixed, and they didn't fix them. But anyway,
6: that happens. But you also help people make wise decisions with their pensions. And what about Social Security strategy? Because that's a big one too, Gary. Yeah.
7: Well, it all depends on the person's situation. You know, some people are sitting on a lot of money and they want to retire early. And if I don't have to turn their benefits on to their age 67 or full retirement age, I try not to, okay, because they get that increase. But let's say a person has health issues and they just hit 62. Mm. And if you look at their family history, everybody died in their early 60s. Mm. Well, I tell them, let's take your benefits now, because you have the other income coming in from your spouse. They're not going to retire for another 5 or 6 years, whatever it may be. Let's turn yours on now. Take the benefits while you can, you know, because they understand, you know, look, retirement, it's not a game. I mean, it's actually work to put a plan together, and that work has to be right, because I don't pull punches with retirement. And some people tell me I'm a little over serious sometimes, which I can be,
6: but that's okay.
7: I love to joke around, but here's the thing. I don't like playing with people's money. And I tell people this all the time. You know, people come in and they say, well, you know, my broker put me in this and my broker put me in that. And I said, well, do you understand what you're in? No. I trust him. I said, okay, let me ask you a question. If you got $100,000 and you walked into the casino and some guy walked up to you and said, hey, look, let me roll the dice for you. Let me take your money and go play with it. Would you let him do that? Absolutely not.
6: No.
7: But that's what you're doing.
6: Wow.
7: You're literally doing that, especially if you don't know what he's rolling the dice in.
6: Yeah, that's true.
7: So if you don't know what he's invested you in, or you don't understand it, you don't need to be in it. When I sit down with my clients, I don't put them in anything unless the husband and wife is sitting there. And I go over, look, I get it all the time. One person will come in and say, look, I went over everything with you, but I'm not closing anything. I'm not finalizing anything. I'm not moving any money. I'm not doing anything until your spouse is here.
6: Wow. That's
7: great. They don't get involved in that. I said, well, let me tell you something. What happens if you pass away tomorrow and I invested all this money for you and I never ever talked to your spouse? She is now at the mercy of me.
6: Yes.
7: Okay. She knows nothing about what you invested your money in, and you didn't tell her. And your idea is, well, I've always done it all my life, and I never really got her involved in it, and I really don't need to get her involved. No, yes, you do. She's your spouse for a reason. You're supposed to take care of her. And by taking care of her, she needs to learn what she owns. And that's the problem we see all the time with the clients that are coming in for the first time.
6: Sure.
7: They have no clue as to what they own. If you don't know what you own, you shouldn't own it.
6: Mm.
7: You know?
6: And so many people are confused because, like you said, they've had something maybe for so long that someone, I don't know, guided them to or sold them, and they have no idea what's even in that statement.
7: It happens all the time, you know, and that's why it's so extremely important to get a second opinion.
6: I mean,
7: if you got an ailment and you go to the doctor and he tells you, oh, we're going to have to do surgery, are you going to just believe that doctor and it's the first time you saw him? Or are you going to go get a second opinion?
6: Second opinion.
7: Oh, absolutely. And it's the same thing with retirement. You need to get that second opinion, because if you feel uncomfortable about what the guy is telling you that you're sitting down with, it's time to move on.
6: Gary, thank you so much. To our viewers at home, if you're questioning if you're in the right hands or you're not sure where you're going with your retirement, make sure to visit rsretirementquiz.com. 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
10: 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But even though we're expecting a below average season in the Atlantic, it's very important to understand that it only takes one.
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6: 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And you know at home, the retirement storm is upon us. But the question is, viewers at home, where are you going to go to take shelter? And who's going to be your umbrella in the storm? Well, we think it's going to be Gary. In today's show, we're going to talk all about the importance of retirement planning. So again, thank you for joining us. Gary, how are you today?
7: I'm doing great. And you?
6: I am fantastic. Thank you so much. I'm always excited just to hear about things that are going on because I know that you've been so busy. Talk a little bit about that. Obviously, people are calling in. They've been watching the show. They're scheduling time with you. What has life been like in the office for you lately?
7: Unbelievable.
6: Okay.
7: I'm hopping all over the place. We got more people coming in than you can even imagine. We're getting a lot of referrals now from existing clients. So that's another key to our success. Plus all the tools that we have in place now, it's really making a huge difference. People are starting to understand that we're trying to do something a little different than everybody else.
6: Yeah.
7: And I think that's why we stand out. I truly believe that.
6: I 100% agree with that. And so today's show, talking a little bit about some harsh truths about financial success. I know people are probably leaning in right now going, what did she say? Harsh truths about financial success. But what are they, Gary?
7: Oh, there's some things that I don't like to talk about, but I usually do anyway.
6: Okay.
7: Number one, your job is not going to make you financially rich.
6: Okay.
7: It's extremely important people understand that because bottom line is you're the only one who could take the step to make yourself financially successful.
6: Okay.
7: Your job is just a place to make money, right?
6: That's true.
7: Believe it or not, you're making that corporation rich. You're not making yourself rich. Because... And I hate to say this, but, you know, the wealthy have to buy time and the poor have to sell their time.
6: Wow.
7: And that's just the way it is. So you got to trade one for the other. And hopefully, as we start learning a little bit more in life, we start actually buying time because sometimes we do things that we shouldn't be doing because we can actually hire somebody to do it cheaper. Because look, if you got to take a day off to go cut your grass and you can pay somebody $30 to cut your grass, why would you take that day off? It just doesn't make financial, a good financial decision.
6: True. That makes sense.
7: So you got to kind of adjust the way you do things. And I'm going to tell you another thing. People don't like me saying this, but bottom line is your network is your net worth.
6: Oh.
7: So the people you hang around with sometimes tend to drive your net worth way up, and sometimes they'll drive it down.
6: Okay.
7: So we got to be careful about who we associate with, number one. And I'm not saying don't have friends, because we all grew up with people that aren't super rich and probably made some mistakes in life, but we can help those people too. So bottom line is, sometimes when you want to get to the next level, you start hanging around with people that know something about where you need to be. Okay,
6: that's true.
7: So if you meet a new person that's been in the financial business for a long time and you associate yourself with that person, you're going to learn a lot and it will take you to that next level. And I don't think people understand that 100%. So they keep making the same mistakes, and they listen to people that they shouldn't be listening to.
12: True.
7: In other words, your coworker might not make the best decision for you.
12: That's true.
7: You know, he might tell you, hey, look, you got to buy this stock, or you got to go put your money in this kind of crypto and all this stuff. And then all of a sudden things plummet, and he goes, hey, look, I only suggested it. I didn't tell you to go do it.
12: Yeah, why'd you listen to me? No. One of the things I love that you say is wealth is about ownership, not effort. Talk a little bit about that.
7: Oh, absolutely. Look, you can work yourself to death and never become a wealthy person because you're just going about it the wrong way. You have to take ownership in the mistakes you made and the things you've done right. Never fear success, okay? And I think that's a lot of people do fear success. They say, oh, I'll never be like him. I'll never have his money. I'll never do that. Mm. You know, I can't take that chance. No, you have to take some chances in life.
12: Sure.
7: You really do. That's the only way you're going to learn, you know? When you're a young child, you know, it's hard for us, for our children. When they take that first step, you right there. You want to guide them and hold on to them, and you don't want them to fall down. But sometimes it's better to let them fall because they're going to get back up on their own. They'll figure it out.
12: Okay. Right?
7: But if we keep helping them every step of the way, they're not going to learn anything.
12: Mm.
7: And those are the kind of people you don't want to hang around with. The people that keep telling you, I'll take care of this for you. And they don't ever want you to learn anything. Okay. Mm. I don't want to associate myself with people like that. I want somebody to encourage me to learn something new. All right.
12: Absolutely.
7: It's really important. You know, we're not too old to learn new things. And look, we definitely are not too old to make mistakes because we still make mistakes all along the way.
12: 100%.
7: But if you let a mistake stop you, that's when you fail.
12: That's true. That's true. Well, Gary, what about saving alone won't make you financially free? Saving alone.
7: No, that's true. Look, putting money in a savings account at 1% is definitely not going to make you financially free because inflation's eating it up. You have to be willing to take that next step and sit down with somebody that knows how to move your money along to make successful decisions. And just by putting it in the bank and throwing money out of the bank, it's not getting you anywhere in life.
12: Mm.
7: And that's not how you succeed financially. It's just not.
12: Mm. I love that you also say this, your social circle determines your net worth. And are we talking a little bit about keeping up with the Joneses and the desire to not do that?
7: Absolutely.
12: Okay.
7: Absolutely. Yeah. I mean, a lot of times people tend to want to have the things that other people have. And it might not be in your budget, but people tend to make it in their budget. They'll go take a loan out and put themselves in debt for no reason just to keep up with the Joneses. And that is a

0: corporation, and we hear about it all the time. Why did that individual not pay any taxes? Well, because they figured out a way to do it. Because their taxes are shared, okay? And plus, they're literally hiring all these people to work for them. They're giving that person an opportunity to make a salary, okay? They're taking all the risks. The employees are not, okay? So those employees basically are selling their time for a paycheck, and then the owner of that corporation is buying time through those people to make his corporation successful. That's just the way of life.
1: Very, very true. Well, Gary, you have a very special message to our viewers at home. Please spend some time talking about what that is today.
0: Absolutely, folks. 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
1: 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If you're curious where you're standing currently with your tax obligation, it takes just a few moments to enter in some information. Gary thinks you're going to be very surprised at what you receive in an email, and we agree with that statement. It's going to be very eye-opening. 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This is your retirement. You want to get it right. That number to call, again, is 888-568-1755. You're calling in to book your complimentary consultation with Gary. You've worked your entire life to get to the retirement years. Don't you deserve to have peace of mind? We think you do. It starts with one phone call, 888-568-1755. We'll be right back after this very short commercial break.
2: When was the last time you saw your financial professional? 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
1: Welcome back to Retire Smart Louisiana. My name is Cynthia DeFazio, joined today by Gary Powles of Retire Smart Louisiana, because you know at home the retirement storm is upon us. So where do you go for shelter? Where are you going to find your umbrella? Well, today's show is all about proper planning so that you can have peace of mind when that retirement storm comes ashore. Gary, I love today's show, obviously talking about just how to plan properly for retirement. And one of the things that we should talk about in this next segment would be, how does inflation and risk affect your clients' portfolios? Talk a little bit about that, inflation and risk.
0: Okay. Well, inflation definitely does, because it's eating up whatever gains you're getting in any investment portfolio you have presently. But folks, I got to tell you something, and I'm going to be a little blunt with this right now. If you're watching this TV show, evidently there's something missing. Missing either in your portfolio, or you have a concern about the direction you're going in. And if that's the case, you might need to get a second opinion. It's just like anything else. You know, if you're not sleeping good at night because you know, your mattress is falling apart, you go and you change the mattress out, right? You buy a new one. And when you do that, you sleep better at night. It's the same thing with your financial plan. If you're feeling uncomfortable, get that second opinion. You know, look, whether it's inflation, whether it's my portfolio is not growing or my portfolio is losing money, it's all the same thing, folks. Bottom line is, we're here for you. We can give you that second opinion. And we say it all the time, you can't get a second opinion from the person who gave you the first opinion.
1: That is so true. That really, truly is. And talk a little bit about inflation overall, how that can erode your wealth, because we

0: talked about this in prior episodes, Gary, even things in the grocery store, astronomically Absolutely. High compared to where they were a few years ago. If you're a retiree, and let's say you're on a certain budget, a certain fixed income, if you will, is it important that it keeps up with where inflation is today?
1: Oh, absolutely. Well, here's the thing. Well, when it comes to inflation, we have no control over it.
0: Okay.
1: So the only thing we can do is adjust stuff. You know, and I, one of the last shows I said, I can adjust the sales. I can't change the direction of the wind.
0: Right.
1: Well, that's so extremely correct, because bottom line is whatever the government is doing with inflation, we're not going to change it on our own. The only thing we can do is put checks and balances in the system, so when inflation does go up, we have other areas that are protecting us from that. Now, tax-free plants are a great way to do that. They grow, that are growing, and not only that, the government's not taking its chunk. So you're removing a little bit of inflation, because as taxes go up, you're not involved, right? You're in the driver's seat. So that's some of the things that we do for our clients. We start adjusting their portfolio. So they're paying less in taxes, which is a great thing, all right? And that shifts some of the burden away from, you know, the government burden, should I say, away from them, and puts them a little bit in a better position, puts them back in the driver's seat. And then, look, we're all in the same boat together. Sometimes we just have to start spending a little bit more wisely, you know? And look, I go for bargain deals all the time when I go shopping, and everybody should be doing that. And, you know, there's certain things that you can't get a bargain on. And one of those things is planning for your future. If you're going to go out there and bargain shop with a financial planner, you're making a huge mistake. You need to look at the ones that are really good at what they're doing, and make certain you understand that if they're going to put you in something, it's going to be very beneficial for you and not for him. Because here's where inflation really goes wrong. When the market is crashing and you're still paying a fee to your financial planner, all right? Now, not only are you getting hit with the inflation problem, but you're also losing money at the same time. So you're really going backwards at that point.
0: Absolutely.
1: So it's a big issue.
0: Absolutely.
1: It really is.
0: And another issue would be risk. Obviously, so many people are taking so much risk, but you think a very good idea would be to create income streams, lower your risk by doing so.
1: Absolutely. You know, there's a lot of good tools out there, and we can either lower the risk or eliminate it completely. And a lot of people don't know that these tools even exist. They just don't understand. How can we do that? It's very, very simple. All you have to do is come see us, folks, and we'll show you these tools. And I think you will really get a good understanding of why we talk about this so much, because a lot of people don't talk about it. They would rather keep you at risk because somebody's financial planners, that's how they make their money.
0: Interesting. What about annuities? What are your thoughts on those?
1: Annuities are a great tool, especially in retirement. That's one of the tools in our arsenal. I love being very diversified. I mean, I like income streams from all over the place. I like guaranteed incomes. I like annuities that are growth accumulation. And a lot of those have no fees whatsoever.
0: Okay.
1: So instead of putting your money in the market and you're losing money and paying a fee, and here's the biggest issue is you're paying fees to on top of money that doesn't even belong to you. You know, the taxes are not yours. The Uncle Sam's going to take that money, okay? And you're paying a fee on the money you owed Uncle Sam to that broker. So they double dipping.
0: Yeah.
1: Now, is that really a fiduciary?
0: No, it's not. And then I'm also thinking, we're talking about obviously risk, but the opposite of that would be people that are taking like no risk by keeping money
1: in the bank. That's another problem.
0: So talk a little bit about that, people not taking enough risk.
1: Yeah. Well, anybody that comes to me and tell me that they're sitting on $1 million sitting in a bank account and it's, you know, basically not making any money at all, I got a huge problem with that. And the first thing they tell me is, well, I don't want to lose any money. Well, you are losing money because inflation is eating it up. And here's the other problem. With everything that's going on in the world right now, our dollar is dropping in value considerably.
0: Yes.
1: So they're saying within the next 5 years, you know, the dollar is going to be worth like 60 cents on the dollar. So as the dollar starts eroding and you got your money sitting in an investment tool that's not making anything, not only is your wealth eroding, but the inflation factor is eroding it too. Now you're losing buying power. Now you got all kinds of problems. Mm. So taking some of that money and putting it in a tool, that's even guaranteed. You know, we have a lot of tools out there which you can get a guaranteed return on that is paying as high as like 6% right now.
0: Yeah.
1: Guaranteed. Where can you go? And I'm talking about
0: exactly.
1: up to 10 years, locking in for up to 10 years.
0: Yeah.
1: Why wouldn't you do that?
0: That's true. That's true. That's amazing. And again, you say, once again, your net worth is equal to your networks. Really emphasize that a little bit more, Gary. What do you mean by that?
1: Yeah. That's another one that's ugly. Because bottom lines, sometimes we tend to hang around with people and we make the same mistakes they're making because they're telling us, hey, this is what I do and you do the same thing. So bottom line is we have to be careful of who we associate with when it comes to investments.
0: You know,
1: if you're taking, you know, information from an individual that has $20,000-$30,000 in an investment account and they're in all at risk, that's a huge mistake. And if you listen to that individual, you're going to put yourself in the same position.
0: Mm-hmm.
1: So $20,000-$30,000 is not a lot of money in today's world. So you would definitely want to put that in a tool that's compounding annually with a fixed interest rate.
0: Okay.
1: So we do things a little differently with lower funds. And that's why I'm saying, you know, depending on who you're hanging around with and who you're getting your information with and who you're listening to, could put you in a bad situation.
0: 100%.
1: Yeah.
0: Well, Gary, I know that you would love people to visit rsretirementquiz.com. We're going to take our next commercial break, but what can people find when they go to that website?
1: Oh, number one, they're going to get their answers.
0: Okay.
1: To all their questions. And it's very easy to go through, folks. 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You're going to plug in your name. 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
0: 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Take a few moments. It's so worth your time. Put some information into that website and let Gary guide you with what the answers are. You deserve to have a stress-free retirement. This is your opportunity to get exactly that. We're going to take a very short commercial break here on Retire Smart Louisiana. Don't go anywhere. I have so much more with Gary when we return.
2: Work never seems to end until the day it finally does. 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
0: Welcome back to Retire Smart Louisiana. My name is Cynthia DeFazio, joined today by Gary Powles of Retire Smart Louisiana. And what we're talking about today, of course, is the retirement storm that is upon us. You deserve to take shelter, especially when it starts to rain, especially when you don't want to get wet. That's what Gary is providing to you today. Gary, today's show is so important. Obviously, every week we talk about the importance of proper planning for retirement, but really today we are diving in.
1: Yeah.
0: Some of the most important questions I want to ask you all circle around one thing. Are there any changes that people can make to improve their present situation? Any changes that you would advise?
1: Yes, I definitely can't tell people enough. Get that second opinion, number one. You know, it doesn't cost you anything, folks. Get the second opinion. And if you decided you want to stay with your present plan, that's perfectly fine. And if you decide you want me to help you and keep your present plan, I'm perfectly fine with that too. But you at least need to take that first step. If you're watching this TV show right now, that means you do have some concerns. And if you already have a planner, maybe he's not making you feel too comfortable. Mm. So the first step is get that second opinion. After that, once they come in and see us, we're going to look over everything they got in place all over again. We're going to go step by step. And then if we have to make changes, we're going to suggest the changes. And I hate to use this term, but I can lead you to the water. I can't make you drink. And I've said that before many times, but it's so true.
0: Yes.
1: You know, we try to help people all the time. And I'm going to tell you something. It's frustrating when you get somebody that comes in and they says, I have to think about it. All right.
0: Yeah.
1: There's nothing to think about when it comes to retirement.
0: Mm.
1: You're either going to make a change and do something about the issue or you're not.
0: Mm.
1: And if you don't expect things to get better because they're just not going to get better.
0: Yeah.
1: All right. So if you're failing in retirement right now, you have to take that initial step. Once you do that, we can help you. And then we start the list.
0: Mm.
1: And then, like I said before, if you're doing something good, we leave it alone. We don't fix it if it's not broken.
0: Okay.
1: But if it's broken, I'm going to try to fix it for you.
0: Mm.
1: And it could be something as simple as you walk in the door and you tell me, look, I have no plan at all. We start from scratch.
0: Mm.
1: Or it could be something as, you know, my plan is telling me I really only need a will and I don't need a trust.
0: Mm.
1: And then that's where we step in and say, no, you need a trust. And here's the reason why.
0: Yeah.
1: So we explain all this those things to people. And that's a big part of the process. You know, we dig in deep.
0: Yes.
1: And we want to know where they're hurting. You know, what are their concerns? And that's where we go.
0: Mm. So, Gary, what is the perfect time to start retirement planning? What age do you recommend? Is it ever too early to start?
1: Never.
0: Okay.
1: I got some people 20 years old right now already preparing for retirement because their parents are my clients. And once they met me, I always tell them it's never too early to start.
0: Yeah.
1: So now they're pushing their kids. And I love it because, you know, I always say the apple doesn't fall too far from the tree. If the parents are doing good, the kids are probably going to do good, too. If the parents are not doing good, the kids are probably not going to do good.
0: Mm.
1: And that's when we step in. And we say, okay, look, we can help and we can help your children. So I don't care what age you are. Come see us.
0: Yes, most definitely. Because again, even like you said earlier, when you upgrade your mattress, you sleep better, right?
1: Absolutely.
0: So again, having a better retirement plan, having it tweaked, is going to bring you peace of mind in your retirement years.
1: You're not tossing and turning anymore like a rotisserie chicken.
0: Well, there's a visual. Well, Gary, we have a couple minutes left of today's show. And obviously, people at home right now, they're leaning in and they just want to know, should I pick up the phone? Should I visit this website? What advice and guidance can you give those people that are maybe on the fence today that aren't sure if they're ready to take action or maybe they feel they've made too many mistakes and you can't help them? Do you have advice for those folks?
1: Yes. Don't listen to what other people are telling you right now. I'm telling you, please pick up the phone. We can help you. We can help anybody. Look, if you made a mistake, you made a mistake. Mm-hmm. We all make mistakes. But bottom line, don't let that stop you from moving forward with your financial planning. Because bottom line is we all need it. It's a tool that's a necessity going into retirement. Without a plan, you will fail. And if you have a plan that's not working today, it won't work tomorrow.
0: Mm-hmm.
1: So please call 888-568-1755. Look, we have the tools on the screen. 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Bottom line, folks, is, look, today's the day. Don't slow down on your decision. Call us. We will help you. It's not if we can help you. It's we will help you. Please call the number as soon as you can. 888-568-1755.
0: Gary, thank you so much for another amazing episode this week. 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
8: They're calling it Islamic extremist terror. I'm Jack Callahan, Fox News. The attack yesterday on a Pride event in Berlin, Germany. Authorities there searching for a fugitive suspect for the deadly attack on a crowd near Berlin's Pride Festival. It left one person dead, at least 16 others hurt. Police and prosecutors now asking for help in finding a 21-year-old suspect, whom they say hit several people with a van. They also say more people exited that vehicle and several others were apparently stabbed, perhaps with a machete. Police warning the public to avoid direct contact with the suspect, saying he is likely to be armed and dangerous. Massive wildfires continue to ravage through France and Spain, as Fox's Janely Painter reports.
9: Crews are racing to stop major blazes from merging as dangerous conditions threaten to fuel even more fire growth. Officials warn the coming hours could be critical as strong winds, extreme heat, and dry conditions continue to hamper containment efforts. More than 250,000 people have been forced from their homes. Fires are also burning in Italy, the UK, and other parts of Europe.
8: France deploying its military, and they've shortened the famed Tour de France bike race to try and battle those fires. The White House keeping all options open in the conflict with Iran amid reports Iran's supreme leader is still looking to build a nuclear weapon.
10: For two nights in a row now, the U.S. military has not announced any strikes on Iran. While the New York Times reports that the president has set aside his plans for a massive attack for now. U.S. forces are still busy, though, in the Middle East, enforcing the naval blockade. As of Saturday, they've redirected 12 commercial vessels, disabled two that didn't comply, and boarded two to force compliance.
8: U.S. UN Ambassador Mike Waltz says President Trump is giving Iran some space as they pause attacks. 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
7: Mainly dry and very hot for your Sunday. A high of 96, that's 1 degree below the record high. Feels like temperatures range from 100 to 105. Now we get even hotter for the week ahead. Highs return to the mid to upper 90s. In fact, we could see 97 to 98 on Tuesday and Wednesday. Your feels like temperatures could be 110 and above, so we could be talking extreme heat warnings, and rain chances stay low until the end of the week. From the Fox 8 Weather Team, I'm meteorologist Amber Wheeler.
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3: 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Mr. Lowe and Brian Lowe Financial are not responsible for the consequences of any decisions or actions taken as a result of information provided in this radio show and do not warrant or guarantee the accuracy or completeness of the information provided. The information discussed today reflects the views of Mr. Lowe and his guests as of the date of this show and are subject to change without notice. 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
17: 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I'm Ron Stutz, along with Brian Lowe. I always look forward to these conversations with Brian because I never know where the conversation's going to go. And Brian, I have to give you credit for being unpredictable. And
18: yeah, they always say you might want to practice. Like, practice what? You know, jump right in there and do it. That's what I say.
17: It's always spontaneous, man, and it's always fun, and it's always informative as well. And I know you've helped so many.
18: I'm not scripted. Years. You know what I mean? I've never been like that. They asked me to be on TV a couple of times, and they say read the script. I say, golly, man, that's hard for me to do.
17: Can't do that. Yeah, I'm the same way. So you know, we're a good fit, I guess.
18: Yeah.
17: Hey, if you'd like to get in touch with Brian Lowe at Brian Lowe Financial Group, let me give you a quick number here: 800-993-0995. 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Great website, by the way. Hey, Brian, before we get going today, let me just ask you, I know you do a lot of traveling and you enjoy traveling all around the world, but I don't see you retiring anytime soon, that's for sure. Maybe never. But if you could retire in another country, where would you choose and why?
18: You know, there's plenty of them, golly. You know, let's just name a few. Australia's amazing. You know, New Zealand's awesome. But I think I'm getting closer to my answer. Is Vietnam and Thailand, man. It's really? You know, they're right by each other. Wow. And they're both amazing. The culture's great. Food's great. Like people say it's cheap, but, you know, when you stay over there, nothing's cheap. So, but you can eat pretty cheap. Yeah. But those are two that I like, Thailand and Vietnam. So I was recently in Vietnam. As you know, my dad was in Vietnam.
17: Yeah.
18: He served. So I, you know, he told me, he didn't tell me everything, but he said I jumped out of airplanes. They rolled out of the back of the plane and onto the beach right there in Da Nang. So, of course, that's where we hung out this last New Year's Eve. Had a great time in Da Nang and went up to the north and did some boating, did some scuba diving in the south, and then ventured over to the islands of Thailand. So if you're thinking about going and you're getting older, what are you waiting for? So I can tell you, here's what clients usually tell me. Oh, I'm now 75, I'm 80, I got all this money in the bank. Brian, thank you. I'm never going to run out of money, but now I don't want to get on that plane for 18, 19 hours to get to some foreign country. So, you know, why'd you wait so long is my question. They always figure it out. They're not going to run out of money. And they say things like that. Brian, you've been telling me this for a year. I'm never going to run out of money. So you've been telling me for years. I finally get it. And they go, no, I don't want to go. So don't be that guy. I want you to take that vacation. Your kids are going to get more than enough money. Take it from me. My mom was a teacher from Marksville, Louisiana. So she was the one that would try to eat beans to leave us money.
19: Yeah.
18: And then, of course, she did leave us money. I said, Mom, try to spend the money, use the money. And so she still died with money in the bank, and it still went to the kids and grandkids. So then my dad was a Vietnam vet. He was a Texas A&M Aggie. He was a doctor by trade. He worked for the federal government, so he had a pension. So ultimately, when he passed, the pension was gone. So, you know, you got to think about that, ladies and gentlemen. You know, if you die, what's going to be left for the family? So yeah. Do you want to leave a legacy? Or do you want to spend your last dollar on your last day? Whatever your answer is, it's sometimes a little bit of both. So how about come in and talk about, do you want tax-free income for you? Or do you want to leave a tax-free legacy for your family? So there's a little bit of both of that. We can talk about it. But let's take that trip. Let's make some memories, because that's what I remember most is the trips I took with my dad. Yeah. And fishing. So a lot of you call me, you say, you're real. You sound like you're not scripted. I'm not scripted. You know, but fishing, you want to talk about fishing? We can talk about the bear story in Alaska. We can talk about the bear jumping in the water with me, catching 12-pound chum salmon. We can talk about the 1,000-pound marlin up in Australia. And the sharks eating them within 2 minutes on the back of the boat. So it's all interesting stories. So give me a call. Let's talk about what your story is and what your adventure could look like. I'm going to give you my book as well, The Adventures of Brian Lowe in income phase of your life and the distribution phase of your life, which is the withdrawal strategy does matter. Come in and talk to me. I'm an expert on withdrawals of income for the rest of your life. So how do you create income, and do you pull the money from your taxable account, your tax-deferred account, or your tax-free account? There's three different buckets. We want to talk about income strategies to create income for yourself.
19: Hey, let me just say that if you're thinking about retiring at some point and you want to go to another country, check with Brian Lowe first, because he could be your tour guide. Chances are he's been there, wherever it is, whether it's Vietnam or Thailand or
18: it's a pretty good shot. That's it.
19: Yeah. Hey, Brian, let's talk about some common mistakes that people make out there. There are people who make these mistakes from time to time, and you see it, mistakes by retirees and pre-retirees. One thing that people do is they sometimes consider bonds to be a really safe investment, and that can turn into a mistake.
18: Yeah, look, let's type in AGG bond index for the last 10 years, and guess what? It's down in principle. The share price has gone down. It's down about 10%. So what you thought was safe was actually not the best investment. How about 5 to 6 solutions outside of the bond fund, outside of a mutual fund that would have protected your principal, would have not lost any money, and there would have been no fee? So would you like to know about those options? Come in and let me pull it up on the screen and show you the return on the bond fund. 1, 2, what other options are available? And do wealthy people want to own bond funds? The answer is no. So are you wealthy? What is wealth? It means a different something for different people. So sometimes you think $2 million or more is wealthy, $2 million or less is wealthy. So what do you believe is wealth first? And then let's find out what solutions might make sense for you. It's just that simple.
19: Another mistake that people make these days, especially men, I mean, medical care is so darn expensive, especially long-term care. And a lot of people don't really do anything to protect themselves against long-term care needs. And I know you've seen a lot of people who absolutely had to file for bankruptcy because of all those heavy medical bills late in life.
18: I mean, you know, they say the average number of savings you need for healthcare is about $250,000, and that number keeps going up. So inflation, I don't know if you've flown lately, but the price of airline tickets are insane, unbelievable, crazy, right? So the gasoline's gone up, jet fuel's gone up. So Spirit went out of business, which means everybody else is raising their prices. So golly, whoa, staycation's back in. So staycation, stay at home, not travel, not spend that money. But ultimately, yeah, long-term care is then getting expensive as well. So if I can show you 5 ways to get long-term care coverage, a true long-term care plan. By the way, I worked at John Hancock 29 years ago, so I know long-term care and what their offers are. GE, we worked with that. They don't offer a lot of these plans anymore. Now we can go to some type of life insurance policy with a long-term care plan connected to it. There's also annuities with a long-term care rider. There's also whole life policies with a long-term care rider. So like right now, the gentleman came in the other day with his family. He's getting older. He's starting to not be coherent, and he's not there in the head, per se. And the kids came in, family members, and ultimately, we know there's $7,000 of long-term care coverage that we put on there for him. So if he dies, there's some cash value for the family. So he might get back $150,000 for the family. But if he did go into the nursing home, it's $7,000 worth of care. That's pretty cool. They go, wow, we didn't know he had that. And so it was a great visit for you and him. And then, and so do you know what you're going to inherit? You may or may not know. Some people are up front with their family. And ultimately, who are your beneficiaries? So things do change. Sometimes we get mad at a cousin. We want to take them out, right? Sometimes you get mad at your kids. You take your kids off sometimes. And then we put them back on there months later. But ultimately, let's update your beneficiaries. Come in and see me. Let's find a better solution to leave money tax-free for your family.
19: Hey, Brian, I just want to say one more thing on this topic, and that is, you know, people make common mistakes. And the biggest mistake that a lot of people make is not having a plan. Everybody needs a plan. Brian Lowe can help you put one together.
18: Look, I think it's very important to say at Chase Bank 27 years ago, we weren't the best at doing plans. They didn't do tax plans. They didn't do income plans. They just did growth plans. And I outgrew that. I got bored. I wasn't a corporate guy. I left to go to ING. As you know, ING and Voya runs Exxon's retirement. So if you're an Exxon guy, come see me. I'm an expert on what ING and Voya has to offer for you. And would you know it, there's things outside of that company that we can supply to you that add some value to you more than what ING could. So that's what happened. Harrison was born. He's now 21. And ultimately, 21 years ago, I opened up my own company. So here we are. And we're independent. And we specialize in income and some tax planning on top of that to reduce your taxes, increase your income long term.
19: I know that was an incredibly busy time with your son being born and you opening up a new company all at the same time.
18: Talk about taking risk. Let me just say this. A baby newborn, all right, jumped out the plane, meaning went into business for myself. I was renting from some attorney, nice guy, and he didn't give me any one-day grace period. When he wanted his rent, he wanted his rent. And it was a small office. His whole office was like 1,500 square feet. And I wasn't that far away, right? I said, dude, can you give me 5 days? No, rent's due today. Like, he was serious. He wanted his rent money. And we outgrew that pretty quick. And then we moved locations. Pete LaSalvio, great attorney in town, gave me an opportunity. He says, Brian, you're going to be somebody someday. I'm giving you an opportunity. Everybody knows who I am because they do. And, you know, ultimately, he gave me a great opportunity to rent from him. And so that gave me a great opportunity. Then eventually, we built our own building here on Bluebonnet. And someone pays rent, so they pay for our building. So these are all great things for us. Come in, let me show you what I can do for you. Increase your income, lower your taxes.
19: 800-993-0995 is your number to call. Brian Lowe has three offices now, New Orleans, Baton Rouge, and Mandeville. And if you'd like to have a conversation with Brian, it is not going to cost you anything, not going to obligate you to do anything at all. Just call this number, 800-993-0995. Ron Stetz here along with Brian Lowe, and we're going to talk more about getting you to and through retirement in just a moment.
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19: Welcome back to more of the Financial Symphony, the show that helps you get all the right notes in your retirement planning. 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Love to have you come in, but first, you need to make a phone call, 800-993-0995, 800-993-0995. You can sit down and talk with Brian and his folks at Brian Lowe Financial Group about getting you to and through retirement. Remember also that Brian Lowe teaches financial planning courses all over the area. He's got a lot of experience in financial planning, about 28 years now. And would love to pass along some of that wisdom that he's accumulated over the years to you. A lot of people get confused about financial terms that are out there, Brian. Maybe they don't understand what those terms mean. Maybe they may say two terms and they don't really know what the difference is. Explain how these items that I'm going to give you here are different and how you could make a big financial mistake by not really understanding the differences. Let's start with Roth contributions versus Roth conversions. What's the difference between those two things?
18: Yeah, there's a big difference. So, you know, a lot of what we do is the Roth conversion. So it's unlimited. So you can do 100,000. You can convert your whole 401k. You can convert your whole IRA. So by the way, you got to go from 401k to an IRA first before you can do this rollover. When it comes to a contribution, it depends on your age, but it's like $8,000 per person that you can contribute. So it's a big difference between contributing in the annual year versus conversion. So if you're 65 or wiser, you're retired, your income plan is pretty set, you could consider some tax planning and maybe, let's say, 10% of your total IRA. So if it's $1 million, maybe we'll convert $100,000 and do that over a 10-year period of time, or do it over a 5-year or 7-year period of time. So the first question is, if I die, what's the tax liability? So let's figure that out first. So we now know if you die, here's the tax liability. Well, what if we want to create more tax-free income for you? Well, let's create the plan to do that. So there's no one answer here. The question is, do you want to save some taxes? So I'll be frank with you. I hate taxes. I pay plenty of taxes. Even with doing tax planning, I pay enough. So it's not what you make, it's what you keep. You know, where did I get that? Smart people with money taught me that a long time ago. It's not what you make, it's what you keep. As you get older, you should probably reduce some of your risk. So the rule of 100, if I'm 70, then probably 30% of that risk is okay. If I'm 60, maybe 40. If I'm 50, maybe half. So you also could do what? Get outside the rule and put the throttle down and have 85% of your money in the market and still be 90, right? So it's what do you want to do? Just like yesterday, great referral. Morgan Stanley, great advisor. He loved that, but he retired, right? So the advisor retired. We have a bunch of retired advisors happening now, whereas we don't have enough young people coming in the business. So I'm 51, 27 years deep in this business. We don't have enough young we don't have enough young people coming into the business, and the old guys are retiring. So congratulations, they made a good living. They did a lot of good things for a lot of good people, and they didn't do tax planning. Edward Jones, Morgan Stanley, good companies, but now they're retiring themselves. So give me a shot. Do you want to work with a new young advisor less than 15 years in the business? No, he doesn't know tax planning. And no offense to his compliance department, they don't do tax planning. So come in and get a difference of opinion. Get the below difference. Let's give it a shot and see if we're a good fit. Maybe we're not. So there's nothing wrong with having a cup of coffee. Come in and see where that takes us.
19: Hey, a quick question here. What is the difference between term life insurance and permanent life insurance?
18: Yeah, it's a good question. You know, permanent is obviously permanent, right? You do it for the rest of your life. So a whole life policy, you pay the same premium for the rest of your life. It doesn't change. Yeah. What's the problem? People get older and they get tired of paying that high premium. Then they could cancel it. They could take the cash value. They can borrow money out later. Whereas the term policy is what? Temporary term. That means temporary. So when you're younger, you don't have any money and you got a house and a wife and two kids and a car and you got a lot of bills, you can't afford a lot. So what do? You buy some term insurance. So if you die, you're paying a small number per month to give your family $1 million of life insurance. It's called income replacement. So you got to replace the income. If we lose your income, what's the family going to live on? So we take the $1 million invested. That's $50,000 a year of income. Yeah. See, that may not be enough money. So maybe we need $2 million of life insurance, term insurance. So as you get older, then your needs change. You have money saved up. The house is paid down. Now we can convert to a universal life policy or a whole life policy. I'll be frank with you. Great company, New York Life, Guardian, Mass Mutual, great companies, but their business model hasn't changed in 150 years. So I'm not a big fan of a whole life policy. So if you have a whole life policy coming to see me, there could be a better way to slice that thing up and save you money and put more money in your pocket. So if you have a whole life policy coming and see me, if you have a universal policy and now you're getting older and you're thinking about long-term care, we could look at putting a long-term care rider on that thing. And now it gives long-term care coverage and a life insurance policy. So give me a call. I'll do an insurance review with you, an insurance audit, and see if we can't give you a better plan than what you have now.
19: Brian, I'm guessing that this is another thing that a lot of people don't really understand. And you hear these terms thrown around all the time when you're having a financial conversation. What's a qualified account and what's a non-qualified account? What are the differences?
18: Yeah, look, it's real simple. So let's say a non-qualified account, so that's usually an annuity. So it's not an IRA. It grows tax deferred. So it's helping you out. You're not paying taxes on the interest every year. So the IRS gives you this ability to defer the tax and then until you pull the money out or if you die. So if you die, the kids have to pay the taxes on the gain. if you withdraw the money, it's called first in, first out. You get to pay some taxes on the interest you made. So qualified means an IRA. So traditional IRA, that's a 401k IRA type of thing. It grows tax deferred. And when you pull money out, it's ordinary income taxes. So ultimately, what are the taxes going to be? So when you retire, you got Social Security, you got some income, a pension, plus the withdrawal from your IRA. So that's how we figure out what your taxes are going to be. But that's the difference between the IRA and the non-qualified account.
19: I'm going to ask you one more question here on the difference here. And I know you're going to have fun with this one because we talk about this a lot. What's the difference between a variable annuity and a fixed annuity?
18: Yeah, the variable annuity is what they wanted us to do at the bank, at Chase Bank 27 years ago, the variable annuity. So it was Nationwide. I wasn't a big fan of it then. I'm not a fan of it now. So here I am 27 years. If you have a variable annuity coming to see me, let me take out your fees. 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So your mortality expense fee, if you die, you're paying some insurance cost, some fee. If you die, your family gets your money. So the account value can go up and it can go down. So do your hand like this, up and down. It can go up and down. If you die and the account goes down, your family gets the death benefit. Well, you paid some fee to get it. So $3,000 a year on $100,000 is a lot of money in fees. 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On $100,000 is just too much. So if you have a variable annuity, come in and see me. Let me give you a difference of opinion. I might be able to take those fees out for you and protect more of your principal. Fixed annuity is something that's insured, something that's safe, and it can't go down. So it could be a fixed interest rate, 5.4%, no fee, and it's tax deferred, and it avoids probate. So another option is an index fixed annuity. The index fixed annuity can go up. Let's say it can make 10.5% of the S&P. You lock in your gain, you can't lose any money. So that's called an index annuity. Now, whether you're a fan of it or not, I don't know. The question is, that's one more option to maybe consider. If I had to consider an index or a fixed versus the variable, the fixed is a CD alternative, and the index is going to beat the bond fund and not lose any principal. So anyway, there's your options. Let's kick it around, see if it makes sense for you. If it doesn't, we'll take it off the table and go back to traditional investments. So give us a call. I'll give you the textbook. I'll give you the class that's coming up. I'd suggest to take my class, and then you'll learn a lot. We'll create the income plan. We'll do the Social Security analysis, and then we'll do the roadmap, how to create more tax-free income for you. So give us a call. It'll be about 45 minutes to 1 hour of a visit. And it could be Mandeville, could be New Orleans, could be Baton Rouge. But take the first step, pick up the phone, give us a call now.
19: All right. Call this number, 800-993-0995. 800-993-0995. That'll put you in touch with Brian Lowe Financial Group. 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And like Brian just said, 45 minutes to an hour. And there's no cost for that whatsoever and no obligation to do anything more than that initial conversation. 800-993-0995. That's your number to call to get help from Brian Lowe Financial Group, helping you get to and through retirement, doing it tax efficiently, and also making sure you can create those reliable income streams so you can have the kind of retirement that you've always wanted. 800-993-0995. Ron Stutz here along with Brian Lowe. 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Coming up next on our show, Brian will answer some questions from some of our listeners. So stay with us. We'll be right back.
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19: 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And there is no cost, no obligation whatsoever. Remember also, Brian Lowe teaches financial planning courses in the area. He does that a lot, so you can actually get to know him in a group setting. If you want to check on that, call that same number, 800-993-0995. Brian, you know, the European Financial Review recently released a study on the ways that investor biases impact their financial behavior and their decisions. Have you seen some of these biases manifest themselves in the people that you've dealt with over the years? There's something called a confirmation bias. What does that mean, and have you seen a lot of that?
18: Yeah, I'd say, you know, when you pay more attention to information that supports your opinion while ignoring information that does not. So I think we've all been there before. But that's why you go back to the guide to help. If you're questioning something, you should lean on someone. Just like me, one of my advisor buddies, 30 years in the business, I already can talk out my answer with him, confirm what I'm thinking before he even has anything to say. But, you know, do you have that one support system? So that should be your advisor. You're thinking about estate planning. You're talking about tax planning. You're thinking about reallocating your account. Just like the other day, a great client says the market was down just a tiny bit, and he thought it was a big time to put another $1 million in the market. It wasn't the right time. The market's still off by 2% on an all-time high. It wasn't that next step to put that $1 million in the market. So anyway, you should rely on your advisor, get more connected to it to help you figure out what that next step's going to be.
19: Yeah, and the confirmation bias to me is like you already have your mind made up about how you feel about something, and you go on the internet and you try to find things that agree with what you already think. And so, you know, that confirms your opinion. So that's not necessarily a good thing.
18: Look, if you're a business owner, if you're a quick decision maker, if you're every person $5 million or more, our higher net worth, has all made a lot of decisions fast. And, you know, some decisions work out better than others. But, you know, quick decision making people have a high net worth. So, you know, all decisions won't lead to the best decision, but you got to be able to make a decision quick. So in the financial business, again, when it comes to markets, you can overthink yourself. You can talk to too many people. Be careful who you're talking to, because the person you're talking to has half the net worth you have. And that's interesting. So talk to the people you know have the higher net worth and connect there. And don't let someone who doesn't have the same net worth talk you into a different direction.
19: A lot of people suffer from a loss aversion bias. What's that all about?
18: You look, to me, that's saying being overly sensitive to the risk loss and reluctant to take action because of the fear of bad outcomes. So, you know, don't be afraid of yourself in the mirror, right? So, like my CFA said the other day, you know, scared money doesn't make any money. So what he means by that, you know, if you stay on the sidelines and don't put money in the market, you'll never make any money. So that's a true statement. Scared money does not make money. So look, I'm not trying to say to put all your money in the market. You should have at least 30, 40% of the market, at least based on the outcomes we want to get.
19: Okay, there's something called the disposition effect bias. What does that mean and how many people suffer from that?
18: Hey, look, 27 years of doing this, I can say we've had people on different teams at the bank, on different teams at the ING, and there were different floors. And not everybody agreed with each other. So I'd say labeling certain investments as winners or losers and refusing to change their mind. I can say visiting with Fidelity, they were recruiting me, and we went to every floor to interview everybody. And I got to tell you, I did not agree with each floor, and I could tell that different floors didn't agree with the people below us. So even in big companies, you can find disposition of a bias. So ultimately, it goes back to what are your beliefs, what are your values, and your core values. Let's start there, and then let's work through it.
19: A lot of people say, you know, hindsight is 20/20, and that to me kind of sums up hindsight bias. Things look different when you're looking in the rearview mirror, and you know, you're kind of biased in that direction when it really wasn't that simple at the time.
18: Hey, look, believing after the fact that the past event was predictable and obvious when the reality is that it probably couldn't have been reasonably predicted. Just like you can look back now in 2003 and the market crash there, you can look back and say 2007-09, you could say you knew it was going to happen. Predictability, PE ratios were high, but it's easy to say all that, right? So
19: yeah.
18: Ultimately, I would say in 27 years of doing this, it's hard for people to predict what's going to happen. That's why you got to have some labeling ground of where you want to go. What's your risk tolerance? If the market does move 10, 30% in any direction, what's going to be the plan? So let's work that out. And look, when things get crazy, we don't get a lot of phone calls. Why? Because people are on track to meet their benefits. Their incomes are fine. They only have 30, 40% of the market. And they don't get too nervous when the world gets crazy.
19: Okay, there's something called a familiarity bias, and a lot of people don't want to make a decision because they're in their comfort zone already, and they just want to stay there.
18: Yeah, look, I think I've met a lot of people like this lately, but when you have a preference of well-known or familiar investments and have trouble getting outside of your comfort zone, I would say you're 401k, right? You've been working there 30, 40 years, and you're comfortable with the 20, 25 options they gave you. Quite frankly, what happens is now you have a $1 million to $3 million there. You have too many eggs in one basket. You find out you've underperformed what you could have done, comparing it to our stock portfolio, even the growth and income portfolio, which is not a real risk aggressive portfolio compared to the moderate or the aggressive growth portfolio. You've underperformed what our stocks have been doing. So, but it's easy to say you just get comfortable with that. If I could show you a better way, would you want to listen? So let's walk through the process. Quite frankly, there's 9 different investment options, not just individual stocks. Let's go through the universe of options available to you, and then your values will come out and we'll put a plan together. So give me a call. Be one of the next 10 people that call. I'll give you my book. I'll give you the adventure book of Brian and the adventures of Brian Lowe Financial. And I'll give you the tax report, the Social Security analysis, and the risk report. By the way, that's about a $1,300 value. If you're one of the next 10 people that call, we'll give that to you for free.
19: Man, I'm telling you, that is not only an informative book and educational book, but it's also fun to read. So good memories in there from Brian Lowe. 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That is 800-993-0995. 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Brian Lowe has been working in this industry for a long time, helping a lot of folks with their financial planning, getting to and through retirement, over 27 years now. If you'd like to get in touch, just remember that number, 800-993-0995. There's more coming up in just a moment. 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I'm Ron Stutz, along with Brian Lowe. Stay with us.
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5: Well, we're going to talk about music today. I know you love to do this, so do I. We might talk about some top-selling albums of all time, and folks will get the correlation as we move on with this conversation here, but I want to throw out a few albums for you here that have sold more than 40 million copies, and that's a lot.
22: That's a lot of copies.
5: Some of these
22: are a lot of money for somebody.
5: Exactly. Some of these are your favorites, some of them my favorites, and everybody will recognize these. First of all, Thriller, the great album from Michael Jackson, sold 51 million copies. That's more than any other album. The Dark Side of the Moon, a great album by Pink Floyd, sold 45 million copies.

0: Geez, about 40 million copies.
1: You know, Rumors was, again, hot selling album. And we've talked about that show, talked about that album so many times because of the history behind writing of the songs. This is where artists can become artists and they literally pour their heart and soul into writing of their music. So Lindsey Buckingham had just broken up with Stevie Nicks. Christine McVie had just broken up with John McVie. Mick Fleetwood was creating a relationship with Stevie Nicks. I mean, it was just a soap opera. This would be on Bravo right now. the real bandmates of Fleetwood Mac or something.
0: It's a real
1: this
0: history,
1: would be a reality TV show in today's time.
0: And of course they're still out there doing it, I'll tell you what. But
1: what is the correlation to finance?
0: Yeah, that was my question.
1: What is the correlation to finance?
0: Yeah.
1: You know, I had an opportunity to work for a few years up in Nashville. And after, you know, playing music, my daytime job up there was working in the publishing companies. And, you know, I had this menial task of, this is back in the old days, of splicing the reel-to-reel tapes and putting them together so that the publishing company could go to the record producers and present the songs for the country artists.
0: I remember doing that,
1: but
0: too.
1: But what I found was that it was all about the marketing. Was the promotion, the PR company going to stand behind that record, stand behind that artist, and go out and present it and pitch it to the radio stations, mm-hmm. pitch it to the record companies and say, this is the one, this is the hit, this is the bomb, this is the one that's going to make a gold record back then, platinum records today.
0: Yeah.
1: It's no different in the financial world. And you see a lot of these different investments out here hyped up to the max. You know, we still see, I can't stand it. It drives me crazy watching gold commercials as being the safe haven for your money. Are you kidding me? I've watched the price of gold go from $1,900 an ounce down to $1,200 an ounce. And if you bought it on the high, and I actually had a gentleman who came in from one of my educational seminars, came in last week that had bought it at $1,800 an ounce. Yeah. Ouch. He said, I'm down 31%. I actually feel sorry for him. But you know what? It is the media. It's the marketing machine. It's the TV ads. It's all the fear that these guys are out here, or these companies are out here presenting to the investor so that you can't sleep at night. And at the end of the day, they're putting you sometimes into strategies that are just as risky and do not have a long-term performance growth rate that is nowhere near equal to what a balanced portfolio or a moderate portfolio would be if you were just a diversified investor today. I had another couple who came in that the broker they were working with had the nerve, Ron, I had the nerve to put one third of their total portfolio into real estate investment trusts. Now, this is something that I feel like in our industry, there's probably some good advisors out here who explain everything about them and explain all the good and the bad. But this particular family was not explained the bad. What's the bad? That it's not liquid money. If they wanted to get their money back out for a certain period of time, they have a penalty they have to pay. Mm-hmm. They were not told that the board of directors for that real estate investment trust had the opportunity to say, well, yeah, we have that in the contract, but we also have in the contract that if it's a bad time, we don't have to give you any of your money back.
0: Ooh.
1: They don't tell them that it's a what they call a blind trust, that in some cases the one that this particular family had only was invested in two pieces of real estate.
0: Wow.
1: You think that family would have invested one third of their total net worth into some strategy if they were told all the story? It's like the old Paul Harvey show, the rest of the story. They didn't get the rest of the story. Do you know when they heard the rest of the story?
0: When?
1: From us. And our financial maestros across the country here today, they tell you the rest of the story. Ron, tell them how to make that happen.
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0: Did you know, in 2016, Mozart had the highest selling album, beating out Adele, Drake, and Queen Beyoncé? It surprised us too. 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
2: 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Let's go to the mailbag here, Brian. We got some good questions, as always, from some of our listeners out there. First one is first question from Maureen in New Orleans. And Maureen says, I'm 61 years old. I just found out that I'll be getting an offer for an early retirement package in a few weeks. This will include a buyout of my pension as well as severance pay. What do I need to consider as I decide whether to take this or just continue working?
3: Yeah, it's always a great question, right? So the math has to work. So the income plan has to work. So whether you're going to keep working or not. By the way, emotionally, you just might like what you're doing. Can you work 3 days a week? Can we cut it down? That keep you even reduce your pay? Possibly. But, you know, do you take a lump sum? Do you only get the pension option? So I got to tell you, if you read a little bit further, a lot of times we can take a lump sum pension and do better with that. I'll be frank with you, even if we drain the numbers, sometimes it comes back to keep the pension there because it's such a good pension. So no other company outside source would pay you more, maybe. But I would say, I'll be frank with you. One time, we all played high school football, and a lot of my buddies went into the business as well after me because I was the older guy. So I kind of ran the play first, and then they say, hey, that's working. I'll go do that too. So they all went to a different bank. I said, don't go to this independent company. Go to this one. And they didn't listen. So they're still not doing tax planning. So I love you guys out there, but maybe you'll listen one day. So ultimately, we want to do some tax planning. We want to do some income planning. But one of these younger guys at the bank said to roll over the pension. Well, I got to tell you, that particular company, I looked into it, and that was the best thing to do is keep the pension there. So we told the client the right thing. So the guy came to see me as well. And they said, roll over the 401k. So I had no problem with rolling over the 401k. The right answer was leave the pension there. So I'm the older guy. I've been doing this a long time. If it fits to keep the pension there, I'm going to tell you to keep it there. So if it also makes sense to roll the money over, I'll make sense of it to make you figure out what's the best thing for you to do. So again, come see the old guy, Brian Lowe here. Let's give you a second opinion about what you're doing. Your guy's thinking about retirement. Okay, let me say it again. Your advisor, after 27 years, 37 years, he's thinking about retirement. He's not telling you, but if it's with an old school broker, they have a bunch of money in the bank for those guys and they're retiring. So that's what's happening. Come see me, the younger guy. I'm still only 51, but 27 years in, so I'm not going anywhere anytime soon. So come in and get a second opinion as the independent channel, not the old school broker. We're fresh, new institutional versus old school, tired old retail. Come see me.
2: Maureen, basically, you're in a position that a lot of people are in right now, a lot of people being, you know, laid off and offered early buyouts and, you know, severance pay and all that kind of thing. Just make sure you know about all the opportunities, and Brian Lowe can acquaint you with the options that you have in a situation like that. It can make a difference of thousands and thousands of dollars. Next question here is from Jim in Lafayette. And boy, you're going to like this question, Brian. He says, what's a reasonable return to expect from my stock market investments? I hear some people on the radio toss around figures that just don't seem plausible to achieve with any sort of regularity.
3: Well, yeah, there's a couple things to think about. One is, what is your one return? If you look at AI stocks, they're blowing up. I mean, if you look at, I'll give you 10 plus stocks that you might want to consider owning for the next 10 years. Let me give you those stocks. And if you just buy some of those, you're going to do really well. So what is 1 year performance versus the 5 year average versus the 10 year number? So I got to tell you, when people throw around a big number, they're not telling you what the true average was over the 5 or 7 year period of time. So if you look at the S&P 500 right now, it's a good 24% average. It's doing really well. So if you're that guy, do-it-yourselfer, come see me. I love do-it-yourselfers. They don't mind just doing the S&P 500 buy and hold. We can look at Vanguard's funds. We can look at Fidelity's funds. Just buy and hold, buy the S&P 500. So guess what? Those guys have wives, and those guys are all coming in. So if you're a do-it-yourselfer, Vanguard, come in and see me, because guess what? Your health is changing. You're not quite as mentally strong as you were. I'm now taking over that money from Vanguard. And by the way, call Vanguard. Ask them. We called the other day. We got three different people. It was horrible customer service. We got, no offense if you're an Indian. I don't have a problem with Indians, but on the phone, when I want to talk about money with the guy that's 76 and he's mad as heck and you're not giving him the right answer and you're fighting him, we said, hang up. And we called back and we got someone else that didn't sound great either. And we had three strikes with those people. So Vanguard, they changed their rules and regulations on distributions, on withholdings. It made that man leave after 40 years with Vanguard. So if you have Vanguard, come in, let me talk to you about what changes are going on there, because I'll hold the money in Schwab for you and it still can be Vanguard funds. And if you die, I'm gonna take care of your wife. So I'll be frank with you. Your wife can make her own decisions about what she wants to do if you die, right? And we can keep it in Vanguard if you like. So we can shake hands to say nothing's gonna be any different, or we also can reallocate the money if you die. So I can tell you, Vanguard, Fidelity, customer service is gone. That's one reason I left the bank, because they were coming up with rules and regulations that didn't make sense for me. So I'm a customer service kind of guy. That's why we have a lot of clients. We keep attracting more. So if you have Vanguard, Fidelity, or one more out there, let's say Schwab. If you have Schwab, come in and see me. Let's get a second opinion about what you're doing with real time, 27-year veteran, and get into some tax planning.
2: A lot of new folks coming in all the time. Brian's got people he's been working with for years and years and years. And then other new people call in, you know, every show people call in and get acquainted and decide that they want to come on board as well. One more question here today, Brian. It's from Patrick, and Patrick is in Baton Rouge. And Patrick says, my wife doesn't have any interest at all in helping me choose a financial advisor or in putting a retirement plan together. My feeling is that she ought to be involved, but I'm curious to hear your opinion about how involved she needs to be. Maybe I'm putting too much pressure on her. What do you think?
3: I see all sorts of things out there. Personally, I like to see they're both involved, because there's some women that come in and say they don't want to get involved, right? And we, like him, try to motivate her to just listen. Some of them don't even want to come in. So I would say, as men are getting older, unfortunately, I just had a few younger clients pass away. It blew me away. I'm heartbroken over it. So it doesn't matter what your age is. We got to have a full plan, income replacement, to say the kids and family are all going to be okay. So just, I'm heartbroken today to say I've lost a few younger clients, but what are your plans? And let's get that wife in there. Let me start teaching her, especially if you're a Vanguard, do it yourself, or buy and hold the S&P 500. Let me get involved. I'll hold the money with no fee to take care of the wife. It's just that simple. So also, if you're a veteran, my dad was a Vietnam vet. I'm helping a lot of these guys. So come on in. Let me give you an opinion about what I think you're doing. And I could probably help you as well. So if you served, come and see me. I want to help you. I'm trying to put it back out there because my dad served.
2: All right. Hey, that's admirable, buddy. Thank you for doing that. Brian Lowe's number at Brian Lowe Financial Group, 800-993-0995. 800-993-0995. Hey, Brian, let me ask you, if there's somebody out there who they listen to the show and they like the mailbag segment of our show and they want to get a question to you, how do they go about doing that?
3: Yeah, look, you can call in or you can email us. So it's Brian at BrianLowFinancial.com, right? So that's one way. You can email us or you can call me.
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3: 800. Hey, look, I always say this. People understand stories, right?
2: Yeah.
3: So there was a judge. There's a judge in town. She's retired, and unfortunately, she lost her husband. And she came in, and obviously, she was very distraught about the emotion of losing your husband. So I sat down with her. We had, I think, three different meetings because she was interviewing other people. And I said, look, she goes, Brian, I think I'm going to go with you. Okay, great. We had another meeting. I said, well, can you tell me why? Why are you choosing me? She says, I read all about you. Well, you know, so like you, you can read all about me. I'm out there. You know, I'm not hiding. Here I am. I'm on Bluebonnet. I'm in Baton Rouge and Mandeville, New Orleans, right? So you can read all about me. And she asked me one question. You ever been in front of me in the courtroom? I said, no, ma'am. So I passed her test. If I can pass the judge's test, I can pass your test as well. Come on in and we'll talk about what steps we can take to move forward.
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3: I mean, I want to say take the B-Low Challenge. Look, I'm 27 years deep. I'm so proud of what we've done. At the same time, I'm probably emotional today to say of losing a client who even said he loved me. It's like, man, so started crying. Listen to the guy. You know, it's like, man, you help people for so long, you get good friendships and relationships with people, and put you first. So when you do that, you help a lot of people and you create great relationships long term. So that's what I'm looking for. You got to be sweet and nice. So I would say I've helped enough ugly men out there, and I said, look, we're not a good fit. So if you're not a nice guy, we're not going to help. So there are some ugly men out there, and by the way, some women too, right? I'm like, look, don't come see me if you're a man or a woman. So come see me if you're nice and sweet. That's what I would say.
2: Yeah, it's all about relationships.
3: Yeah, look, I'm too old to put up with something, right? So come on in. I want to help nice people.
2: All right. Remember, Brian Lowe Financial Group. And again, it's 800-993-0995. 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
4: 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Mr. Lowe and Brian Lowe Financial are not responsible for the consequences of any decisions or actions taken as a result of information provided in this radio show and do not warrant or guarantee the accuracy or completeness of the information provided. The information discussed today reflects the views of Mr. Lowe and his guests as of the date of this show and are subject to change without notice. Past performance is no guarantee of future results. 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Accordingly, listeners should not rely solely on the information provided today in making any investment decision. There is a risk of loss from investing in securities, including the risk of loss of principal. Different types of investments involve varying degrees of risk, and there can be no assurance that any specific investment will be profitable or suitable for a particular investor's financial situation or risk tolerance. Asset allocation and portfolio diversification cannot assure or guarantee better performance and cannot eliminate the risk of investment losses. Brian Lowe Financial Group, LLC, is a registered investment advisor. 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
12: I'm Paul Stevens, Fox News. Officials say U.S. strikes against Iran have paused, at least for now. Fox's Trey Yingst in Tel Aviv.
13: The White House is making clear the military option remains on the table as President Trump considers solutions that are both using force and diplomacy. White House Communications Director Stephen Chung told Fox News Digital that President Trump has always been consistent in saying he prefers a diplomatic solution, but he continues to retain all options if Iran continues terrorist activities in the Strait of Hormuz or against allies. Chung went on to say it would be wise for Iran to work towards a negotiated deal. Otherwise, they know what will happen. The U.S. naval blockade remains in effect as the economic pressure is being felt inside of Iran.
12: This as negotiators continue to press forward with peace talks, as Iran says its officials have held several rounds of talks with Oman about the Strait of Hormuz over the weekend. German authorities canceling a popular Pride festival Saturday. This after a car ran through the festivities.
14: Police in Berlin are searching for a suspect who allegedly plowed a van through a crowd at an LGBTQ plus Pride event. At least one person was killed. 16 others are hurt. Police say the suspect has ties to local Islamic groups and they believe the act was terrorism. Hundreds of thousands of people were in Berlin for that celebration.
12: And that is Fox's Chan Lee Painter. Cops say they again have ID'd a suspect. Still no arrest just yet. A raging wildfire in southwest France forcing the evacuation of 55,000 people overnight Sunday. That brings the total number forced out of their homes to a staggering 220,000 in one region alone. Flames creeping ever closer to the famed wine city of Bordeaux. Neighboring Spain, by the way, also overseeing its own fire evacuations on the country's East Coast. 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
15: Mainly dry and very hot for your Sunday. A high of 96, that's 1 degree below the record high. Feels like temperatures range from 100 to 105. Now we get even hotter for the week ahead. Highs return to the mid to upper 90s. In fact, we could see 97 to 98 on Tuesday and Wednesday. Your feels like temperatures could be 110 and above, so we could be talking extreme heat warnings, and rain chances stay low until the end of the week. From the Fox 8 Weather Team, I'm meteorologist Amber Wheeler.
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9: Welcome to Wealth Builders with our host, the man with the plan, Anthony Kangemi, in the house today. I'm so excited. My name's Tony Shore. I'm your co-host, as always. And Anthony, we're talking about plans for the rest of the year. You and everyone at Crescent City there in the office, you guys got a great team and you've been busy, but you've got a lot planned for this upcoming year for your clients, for our listeners and viewers out there. We have some really potent topics to talk about.
11: Yeah, I hear you, Tony. You know, it really is exciting when people think about retiring and getting close to retirement or in retirement, they really should get excited. I mean, they've worked a long time and people have done a lot to finally get to the place where they can retire. And it really can be, you know, we always talk about the golden years and times of really just it's time for you and to be able to enjoy. And so, you know, that's what we hope this show is about, is helping you become equipped with the right information and the right knowledge to be able to retire successfully. And so, yeah, we love the show, Tony, and we honestly couldn't do it without you. We really appreciate you.
9: Oh, thanks, Anthony. I appreciate that. Yeah, I mean, you know, maybe we'll have to be, someday we're going to be doing this show live from the Superdome. There'll be monster trucks and there'll be Anthony and Tony hosting the event and talking about finances. So that'll be fun. But in the meantime, we need to talk about fundamentals. I know, you know, the purpose of the show is to educate our listeners and to help them avoid financial mistakes and to plan for retirement. And this is really a big one. Today, you wanted to talk about Social Security. That's going to be good. First, how have you been? How was Father's Day?
11: Father's Day was good, Tony. We went to, and for our listeners that are familiar, we went to a steakhouse that's been around since 1932. Ooh. Actually, I've been there many, many times because my dad used to love Charlie's Steakhouse on Dryad.
9: So you know, an old school steakhouse. I love those.
11: Old school steakhouse, no menu. So, you sit down, they tell you, you know, there's a couple of different, you know, they've got a T-bone, they've got a couple of cuts, ribeye, a filet. How do you want your steak? And then a couple of sides that are pretty staple sides, but no menu. You just show up and order, you know, your steak. But I tell you, Tony, it's still, since 1932, Charlie's has been right there at that same location on Dryad. And I'm telling you, man, it was really a good steak. So
9: that's awesome.
11: Yeah. So they didn't pay me for that. But I'm telling you, if you're out there
9: right.
11: and you're,
9: we're not actually, that's not a paid advertisement. That's no. real endorsement right there.
11: Real endorsement. Anthony. Yes.
9: Yeah. Sir. Well, that's a great thing to do for Father's Day. Was Anthony there, Junior?
11: Oh yeah. Anthony, Chris, Daniel, Sam, good. Brandy. Wow. My mother joined us and Brandy's dad.
9: Oh, I love
11: dad.
9: Your mom. Your mom's a wild one. Yeah. Gotta watch her.
11: She's a character, I tell you.
9: She is.
11: Mm-hmm, 86 years old.
9: Yeah. About the same age as my parents, yeah.
11: Yeah, you know, one of the things, I think one of my mom's secrets, well, she got a couple of secrets. One of them is she loves, she hasn't gotten away from the hobbies and the things that she loves to do.
9: Stays active.
11: Ever since she was a child. I mean, she always loved to paint. She loved to draw. She loved music. She's a pianist and she was voice, you know, for many, many years, but she doesn't sing anymore, but she still plays the piano. She still loves her art and she's loved it all her life. So she still enjoys her hobbies. And I think that's one of her secrets. And then the other secret I think she has that I don't know why she's always been big on stretching, but She can sit on the floor right in front of you and stand right back up.
9: Oh,
11: you
9: know? I can barely do that.
11: I know. That's crazy. I think she attributes that to stretching. So I don't know. But
9: wow. Yeah, I think she could take me in a fight. Yeah. In a fair fight, I don't think I could even take her. So
11: yeah, I don't know. But she's just a joy. She's definitely the poster child for somebody that's still really, really enjoying their retirement.
9: Well, I think that's great. And we were talking about retirement planning on the show and things that, you know, mistakes to avoid. One thing you need to do is stay active and get out there, do the things you love, stay mentally active and physically active. And your mom's doing both of those, and she's 86 and still has her health and her wits about her. And that's nowadays, that's something. We're living longer and longer. But boy, by the time people usually reach their mid-80s, I mean, you're having memory issues or you're physically not able to do things and mentally not able. So that's really good. Now, you want to avoid that cognitive decline. Now, before you get to that point, when you're planning for retirement, you've got to take into account Social Security. And a lot of people, in America, unfortunately, too many people still rely too much on Social Security. I mean, it's good. It's the founding. It's the base. It's the foundation of any solid retirement income plan. You've said that on the show many times, but it's not the whole plan, and it's not even a majority of the plan, right?
11: That's right, Tony. But you are right. I mean, when we think about a retirement plan, income planning really is a foundational piece to a retirement plan. Yeah. And I would say Social Security is the foundational piece to any income plan.
9: Sure.
11: So as you know, we do a lot as it relates to the Social Security strategies that we utilize with the Social Security maximization report that we're able to get through the Gradient case design team, the CFPs that we work with at Gradient. But so Social Security is a big part of an overall retirement income plan. But as you say, I mean, you know, it's not the only part of a retirement income plan, but it certainly is one aspect of it. You know, typically it may not be enough to retire on. And so typically you will then look at other investments. Maybe you were involved in a 401k when you were working, or an IRA or a Roth IRA, or different types of retirement accounts that you may have available to you. And then how you might go about structuring the income from those various retirement accounts to pair with your Social Security income is a big part of it.
9: True. Yeah, I think that's obviously huge. Well, and you know, they say, according to the SSA.gov, the average monthly Social Security benefit for most Americans is somewhere between $1,500 and $2,000 a month. So again, yeah, I mean, it's designed to be supplemental income, not full retirement coverage. And there are a lot of factors that impact how much you're going to get too, right?
11: Yeah, there is. You know, they go back and look at, you know, really 35 years of earnings, and they take the average of those 35 years. And then, of course, there's all kinds of formulas that are utilized to get to the PIA, or the primary insurance amount. It depends on when you were born to determine what your full retirement age, FRA, is. In my case, I was born in 1967. So my full retirement age, according to Social Security, is age 67. But as you know, Tony, people can start Social Security as early as age 62 and then as late as age 70. Okay. So there's 96 months between 62 and 70. So the idea is, when's the best time to start? And, you know, it depends on when you were born and what your full retirement age is and how much you contributed. And then also, are you married or are you single? Because then there'll be some survivor benefits out there, depending on your election, if you're married. So, you know, there's a lot that goes into the equation. One of the things I will say, and some of the things that are just very, very obvious when you start looking at these Social Security maximization reports, is in a lot of cases, not in all cases, depending again on the age difference, especially for married couples, but in a lot of cases, from the very worst strategy, meaning, hey, based on life expectancy, this is the worst strategy, because you got to compare apples to apples.
9: Sure.
11: We don't know how long everybody's going to live or die.
9: Right.
11: So Social Security has life tables and they have average life expectancy, right? So using an apples to apples comparison, in a lot of cases in these Social Security reports, from the very worst strategy to the best strategy, the optimized, they call it, or optimization strategy, Tony, it could be several hundred thousand dollars difference between the worst and the best strategies. Yeah. So, you know, utilizing the Social Security strategies that are available and really making sure, you know, because in a lot of cases, somebody will just say, a bird in a hand's better than two in a bush. I'm just going to start at age 62 and start collecting my benefits early. And, it's not going to make much difference. But, you know, it really does warrant really looking at a Social Security report like the Social Security Maximization Report to make sure that we have all our eyes opened on the different strategies available and how it's going to all pair together with the additional income sources that are going to be utilized to build out this retirement income plan.
9: Yeah, and that's huge, and I'm glad you brought that up. That is the big offer today for our listeners and viewers. If they call into your office today, Anthony, you're offering a no-charge, no-obligation consultation to run one of those Social Security maximization reports based on their personal info to show them where their sweet spot is,
11: yes,
9: or probably will be. So at least they have an idea or a starting point. If they want to get more information on when to file for Social Security, all they have to do is go to CrescentCityRetirement.com, right?
11: That's it. Just go to CrescentCityRetirement.com and request the Social Security Max report. One of our advisors or myself will reach out. We'll make sure that we get the information that we need from you to run your very own customized Social Security maximization report. And that report gives you four different options. It gives you the what if you file at your earliest? What if you wait until your full retirement age? What if you wait until age 70? So it gives you those three options. And then it gives you the optimization strategy. So it gives you four different strategies showing the same life expectancy on each strategy. So you can see the difference between waiting or filing or when to file. So it's not just, you know, some throw darts at the wall. You know, you really do have a report, that Social Security maximization report, that really spells out the different strategies and filing options and survivor benefits. So you can really make an informed decision. So yes, CrescentCityRetirement.com or call our office at 504-828-2171 and we'll make sure we get you that Social Security maximization report. It's a pillar. It's really a foundational piece to an overall income plan, Tony. You know, it's kind of like that serenity prayer. I mean, we need to do the things that we can do, that we can actually, we're in control of.
9: Yeah, I mean, control the things we can control.
11: Control.
9: And don't worry about the things we cannot.
11: Yeah, and not be informed and stick your head in the sand. You know, so I'm not saying that, but at the same time, and I will say, just in my own personal belief, I feel like Social Security and Medicare are such a sacred, you know, cow in this country, and but. You know, as you mentioned, you know, based on these reports that are saying that, hey, by 2032, there could be a reduction in benefits.
9: Possibly, if nothing changes.
11: If nothing changes. And I would say to that, what can we do, right? What can we do to help offset any reduction that could come about in the future? And that would be the things we can do with our own investments, our own planning, our own, retirement accounts that we sure. can position to be that supplemental source of income on top of the Social Security benefit. I mean, you know, what else is there other than good old fashioned planning? And, you know, one of the things, you know, it's kind of like reverse engineering. If we know a time horizon, so let's say you're going to retire in 5 years, or let's say you have a 10-year time sure. horizon, or let's say you're going to retire in the next 2 years, right? Understanding what the time horizon is obviously going to be important. The other thing is, what is the income gap, right? As you mentioned, what are we solving for? Well, if we know that the income gap is going to be $5,000 a month in your example, and Social Security is going to provide, you know, $2,000, we need $7,000, and the income gap is $5,000, and we know we're 5 years away from retirement. Well, then we can reverse engineer that. We know what we need to do today and what we need to contribute today and what needs to happen today in order for 5 years from now for us to have enough in our retirement accounts to be able to start those distributions and withdrawals so the income gap is filled. So the very first two questions that I think are going to sound very, you know, simple, and obviously we have questions that we ask our clients as it relates to retirement planning. But the first two key questions are, when do you want to retire, and how much income are we solving for? What is the income need going to look like, not only for the bills and the expenses, but also lifestyle? You know, what do they think they're going to need in retirement to be able to pay their expenses and enjoy the retirement that they are hoping for?
9: There you go. And that's the key, right? I mean, we all want to be able to have that security to know, hey, our money is going to last as long as we do, right? That's what everybody's afraid of. Will I run out of money in retirement? And as our old buddy Tom Lowry once told me, Anthony, he said, you don't want your bank account to hit zero before your blood pressure does. And I always love that one.
11: Yeah, that's pretty good. And, you know, we run these plans, Tony, to age 100. So yeah. One of the things that, you know, we're pretty confident, and we use very, very conservative rates of return. So we're pretty confident that the income planning that we're structuring is going to run, right? But it's very, very, very important to know, you know, if you just, you know, wake up and show up in retirement and say, well, hey, you know, as we need money, we'll just pull it out of these accounts and we'll take money as we need it, you know, as we march along. I mean, that's so wrong in so many different levels. One, you can't control the tax implications because you don't have a structured distribution strategy. Two, you know, there's really no structure involved. I mean, you know, you may be over withdrawing, and like, you know, Tom says, I mean, we don't want to, you know, our bank account to go, you know, our accounts to go to zero before our blood pressure. I mean, we need to, you know, and, you know, interestingly, you know, one of the biggest fears that people have is outliving their money.
9: Yeah.
11: You know, in retirement. And that's why, you know, income planning and distribution strategies and making sure that you have a solid income plan is really critical as it relates to a sound retirement plan.
9: There you go. And I know that there are steps to building that solid retirement income plan. And I love how you talked about the 4% rule, or you talked about people who, hey, I've got this large sum of, I was really diligent about saving. My wife and I each have 401ks or an IRA. So we're set for retirement. We're not worried about it. Okay, what about income? Once you retire, you have to have a monthly income. Well, we'll just pull money out. I heard the rumor that the 4%, I can pull 4% out a year. Well, they're not taking into account their tax situation. They're not taking into account how much they're going to need for healthcare. They haven't planned out
11: market volatility.
9: Volatility, right?
11: Yeah, it's all true. Taxes, healthcare, market volatility, all of those things are culprits. And so all of that's got to be considered. You know, Tony, we spend, if you think about it, you and I also, all of us, we spend the majority of our life in what we in the financial world call the accumulation phase.
9: Yep.
11: We're working and we're saving and we're raising kids. We're paying off bills. We're paying off debt. We're paying off our homes. You know, we're working and we're saving. We're in the accumulation phase. And then when we get into retirement, we move into what's experts call the distribution phase. We're not putting money in anymore. We're taking money out. And
9: whole different ball game, and people don't have experience with it.
11: No, and rightfully, you know, how would they?
9: Yeah,
11: I mean, exactly. people only retire one time. It's a one-time event, and
9: right.
11: they've never done it before. And so as retirement counselors, though, even though I haven't done it before, I do have the...
9: Well, you go through the process, though, every day.
11: Every day with people.
9: My wife and I are only going to go through this process once. You've gone through it hundreds, if not thousands of times in your life already.
11: That's the perspective,
9: yeah,
11: and the advantage that retirement counselors are going to have,
9: yeah,
11: is that they have seen many, many, many hundreds and maybe even thousands of retirement plans and people that have actually transitioned into retirement and the things that have been very, very successful and the things to look out for.
9: The pitfalls.
11: And then the pitfalls, you,
9: yeah,
11: know? And so, you know, it's almost, you know, it's a guide to just kind of guide you along to say, well, hey, let's make sure we've considered these pitfalls that you may not have considered because you just don't have the, you haven't done it. And so, you know, that's why I just can't urge our listeners enough to, you know, have as a foundational part of your retirement plan, have an income plan, have a distribution plan. And then Social Security, of course, is going to be a part of that plan, but it's not the only part of that plan, right? There's other pieces of that retirement income plan that are going to all mesh together. And that should be in a very tax efficient way to where that distribution strategy, Tony, not only weathers the storms of volatility in the market, weathers the storm of healthcare needs that may come up, taxes, it all has to be considered in your distribution retirement income plan.
9: You've said this before on the show. You said, Tony, retirement isn't about assets or that lump sum number. It's about income. The goal is to stay retired.
11: And yeah.
9: You not only have to get up to the top of Mount Everest, so many people set that as their goal.
11: Right.
9: And that's why the majority of people have problems, or even the majority of people that have died climbing
11: coming
9: Mount Everest.
11: Down.
9: Coming down. Yeah. So you got, and it's the same way with retirement and Social Security. It's such an important choice. Don't just, oh, I'm going to take it at 62 because I get more checks. That's what my neighbor told me to do, or a buddy at work did that when he retired. No, or my brother did that when he retired, or brother-in-law. Nope, you have a specific situation, and spousal benefits are also a big thing that people don't take into consideration, right?
11: Absolutely. Survivor benefits. That's what I yeah. said earlier. You know, when you start looking at the, especially married couples, and then depending on the age difference of the married couples, I'm telling you, Tony, you could look at two from the worst strategy, just using apples to apples comparisons. In other words, the report has everybody dying at the right time, right? And it's showing four different strategies, but from the worst to the best, it could be hundreds of thousands of dollars difference in
9: over
11: money.
9: Your lifetime.
11: And yes, that money that could have been collected that wasn't collected
9: yeah.
11: just by making the wrong filing option.
9: Yeah. And not to say that some people shouldn't file at 62. Some
11: no,
9: should.
11: No.
9: Depends on your goals, your situation, your needs.
11: 100%.
9: So before we go, how can our listeners have that report run? You're offering to run it at no charge, no obligation. get the Social Security maximization report run. Do not file for Social Security without running it. Do not retire without a solid retirement income plan, working with someone like yourself, Anthony, a trusted financial services professional. 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
11: Two ways, Tony. 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There's a form right on the website. You could just fill it out. Say you want to get a copy of your Social Security maximization report. We'll make sure we get that. That's the foundation of a retirement income plan, is that Social Security report. Or just simply pick up the phone and call our office at 504-828-2171. That's 504-828-2171. And just let our staff know that you were listening to Tony and I discuss Social Security maximization on the radio show, and we will make sure we get that report in your hands. It will be invaluable.
9: Well, Anthony, great show today. Listeners, thanks for tuning in. That does it for today's episode of Wealth Builders with our host, Anthony Kangemi.
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19: 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We are not affiliated with or endorsed by the Social Security Administration, the Federal Medicare Program, or any other government agency. 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
9: Welcome to Wealth Builders with our host, the man with the plan, Anthony Kangemi, in the house today. I'm so excited. My name's Tony Shore. I'm your co-host, as always. And Anthony, we're talking about plans for the rest of the year. You and everyone at Crescent City there in the office, you guys got a great team, and you've been busy, but you've got a lot planned for this upcoming year for your clients, for our listeners and viewers out there. We have some really potent topics to talk about.
11: Yeah, I hear you, Tony. You know, it really is exciting when people think about retiring and getting close to retirement or in retirement. They really should get excited. I mean, they've worked a long time and people have done a lot to finally get to the place where they can retire. And it really can be, you know, we always talk about the golden years and times of really just it's time for you and to be able to enjoy. And so, you know, that's what we hope this show is about, is helping you become equipped with the right information and the right knowledge to be able to retire successfully. And so, yeah, we love the show, Tony, and we honestly couldn't do it without you. We really appreciate you.
9: Oh, thanks, Anthony. I appreciate that. Yeah, maybe we'll have to be, someday we're going to be doing this show live from the Superdome. There'll be monster trucks and there'll be Anthony and Tony hosting the event and talking about finances. So that'll be fun. But in the meantime, we need to talk about fundamentals. I know, you know, the purpose of the show is to educate our listeners and to help them avoid financial mistakes and to plan for retirement. And this is really a big one. Today, you wanted to talk about Social Security. That's going to be good. First, how have you been? How was Father's Day?
11: Father's Day was good, Tony. We went to, and for our listeners that are familiar, we went to a steakhouse that's been around since 1932. Ooh. Actually, I've been there many, many times because my dad used to love Charlie's Steakhouse on Dryad.
9: So you know, an old school steakhouse. I love those.
11: Old school steakhouse, no menu. So, you sit down, they tell you, you know, there's a couple of different, they've got cuts. A T-bone, they've got a couple of cuts, ribeye, a filet. How do you want your steak? And then a couple of sides that are pretty staple sides, but no menu. You just show up and order, your steak. But I tell you, Tony, it's still, since 1932, Charlie's has been right there at that same location on Dryad. And I'm telling you, man, it was really a good steak. So
9: that's awesome.
11: Yeah. So they didn't pay me for that. But I'm telling you, if you're out there
9: that's not a paid advertisement. That's real endorsement right there.
11: Real endorsement. Anthony. Yes.
9: Yeah. Sir. Well, that's a great thing to do for Father's Day. Was Anthony there, Junior?
11: Oh, yeah. Anthony, Chris, Daniel, Sam, Brandy. Wow. My mother joined us and Brandy's dad.
9: Oh, I love
11: dad.
9: Your mom. Your mom's a wild one. Yeah. Gotta watch her.
11: She's a character, I tell you.
9: She is.
11: 86 years old.
9: Yeah. And about the same age as my parents, yeah.
11: Yeah, you know, one of the things, I think one of my mom's secrets, well, she got a couple of secrets. One of them is she loves, she hasn't gotten away from the hobbies and the things that she loves to do.
9: Stays active.
11: Ever since she was a child. I mean, she always loved to paint. She loved to draw. She loved music. She's a pianist and she was voice, for many, many years, but she doesn't sing anymore, but she still plays the piano. She still loves her art and she's loved it all her life. So she still enjoys her hobbies. And I think that's one of her secrets. And then the other secret I think she has that I don't know why she's always been big on stretching, but She can sit on the floor right in front of you and stand right back up.
9: Oh, I can barely do that.
11: I know. I think she attributes that to stretching. So I don't know. But
9: wow. Yeah, I think she could take me in a fight. Yeah. In a fair fight, I don't think I could even take her. So
11: yeah, I don't know. But yeah. she's just a joy. She's definitely the poster child for somebody that's still really, really enjoying their retirement.
9: Well, I think that's great. And we were talking about retirement planning on the show and things that, mistakes to avoid. One thing you need to do is stay active and get out there, do the things you love, stay mentally active and physically active. And your mom's doing both of those. And she's 86 and still has her health and her wits about her. And that's nowadays, that's something. We're living longer and longer. But boy, by the time people usually reach their mid-80s, I mean, you're having memory issues or you're physically not able to do things and mentally not able. So that's really good. Now, you want to avoid that cognitive decline. Now, before you get to that point, when you're planning for retirement, you've got to take into account Social Security. And a lot of people, in America, unfortunately, too many people still rely too much on Social Security. I mean, it's good. It's the founding. It's the base. It's the foundation of any solid retirement income plan. You've said that on the show many times, but it's not the whole plan and it's not even a majority of the plan, right?
11: That's right, Tony. But you are right. I mean, when we think about a retirement plan, income planning really is a foundational piece to a retirement plan. Yeah. And I would say Social Security is the foundational piece to any income plan.
9: Sure.
11: So as you know, we do a lot as it relates to the Social Security strategies that we utilize with the Social Security maximization report that we're able to get through the Gradient case design team, the C you know, CFPs that we work with at Gradient. But so Social Security is a big part of an overall retirement income plan. But as you say, I mean, you know, it's not the only part of a retirement income plan, but it certainly is one aspect of it. You know, typically it may not be enough to retire on. And so typically you will then look at other investments. Maybe you were involved in a 401k when you were working, or an IRA or a Roth IRA, or different types of retirement accounts that you may have available to you. And then how you might go about structuring the income from those various retirement accounts to pair with your Social Security income is a big part of it.
9: True. Yeah, I think that's obviously huge. Well, and you know, they say, according to the SSA.gov, the average monthly Social Security benefit for most Americans is somewhere between $1,500 and $2,000 a month. So again, yeah, I mean, it's designed to be supplemental income, not full retirement coverage. And there are a lot of factors that impact how much you're going to get too, right?
11: Yeah, there is. You know, they go back and look at, you know, really 35 years of earnings, and they take the average of those 35

0: There's 96 months between 62 and 70. So the idea is when's the best time to start? And, you know, it depends on when you were born and what your full retirement age is and how much you contributed. And then also, are you married or are you single? Because then there'll be some survivor benefits out there. Depending on your election, if you're married. So, you know, there's a lot that goes into the equation. One of the things I will say in some of the things that are just very, very obvious when you start looking at these Social Security maximization reports is in a lot of cases, not in all cases, depending again on the age difference, especially for married couples, but in a lot of cases, from the very worst strategy, meaning, hey, based on life expectancy, this is the worst strategy, because you got to compare apples to apples. Sure. Yeah. We don't know how long everybody's going to live or die. Right. So Social Security has life tables and they have average life expectancy, right? So using an apples to apples comparison, in a lot of cases in these Social Security reports, from the very worst strategy to the best strategy, the optimized, they call it, or optimization strategy, Tony, it could be several hundred thousand dollars difference between the worst and the best strategies. Yeah. So, you know, utilizing the Social Security strategies that are available and really making sure, you know, because in a lot of cases, somebody will just say, a bird in the hand's better than two in a bush. I'm just going to start at age 62 and start collecting my benefits early. And, it's not going to make much difference. But, you know, it really does warrant really looking at a Social Security report like the Social Security maximization report to make sure that we have all our eyes opened on the different strategies available and how it's going to all pair together with the additional income sources that are going to be utilized to build out this retirement income plan.
1: Yeah, and that's huge, and I'm glad you brought that up. That is the big offer today for our listeners and viewers. If they call into your office today, Anthony, you're offering a no-charge, no-obligation consultation to run one of those Social Security maximization reports based on their personal info to show them where their sweet spot is. Yes. Or probably will be. So at least they have an idea or a starting point. If they want to get more information on when to file for Social Security, all they have to do is go to CrescentCityRetirement.com, right?
0: That's it. Just go to CrescentCityRetirement.com and request the Social Security Max report. One of our advisors or myself will reach out. We'll make sure that we get the information that we need from you to run your very own customized Social Security maximization report. And that report gives you four different options. It gives you the what if you file at your earliest? What if you wait until your full retirement age? What if you wait until age 70? So it gives you those three options. And then it gives you the optimization strategy. So it gives you four different strategies showing the same life expectancy on each strategy. So you can see the difference between waiting or filing or when to file. So it's not just, you know, some throw darts at the wall. You know, you really do have a report, that Social Security maximization report, that really spells out the different strategies and filing options and survivor benefits. So you can really make an informed decision. So yes, CrescentCityRetirement.com or call our office at 504-828-2171 and we'll make sure we get you that Social Security maximization report. It's a pillar. It's really a foundational piece to an overall income plan, Tony. you know, it's kind of like that serenity prayer. I mean, we need to do the things that we can do.

0: that we can actually, you know, we're in control of.
1: Yeah, I mean, control the things we can control.
0: Control.
1: And don't worry about the things we cannot.
0: Yeah, and not be informed and you know, stick your head in the sand. You know, so I'm not saying that. But at the same time, and I will say, just in my own, you know, personal belief, you know, I feel like Social Security and Medicare are such a sacred, you know, cow in this country. And so, you know, but, you know, as you mentioned, you know, based on these reports that are saying that, hey, by 2032, there could be a reduction in benefits.
1: Possibly, if nothing changes.
0: If nothing changes. And I would say to that, what can we do, right? What can we do to help offset any reduction that could come about in the future? And that would be the things we can do with our own investments, our own planning, our own, you know, retirement accounts that we can position to be that supplemental source of income on top of the Social Security benefit. I mean, you know, what else is there other than good old fashioned planning? And, you know, one of the things, you know, it's kind of like reverse engineering. If we know a time horizon, so let's say you're going to retire in 5 years, or let's say you have a 10-year time horizon, or let's say you're going to retire in the next 2 years, right? Understanding what the time horizon is obviously going to be important. The other thing is, what is the income gap, right? As you mentioned, what are we solving for? Well, if we know that the income gap is going to be $5,000 a month in your example, and Social Security is going to provide, you know, $2,000, we need $7,000, and the income gap is $5,000, and we know we're 5 years away from retirement. Well, then we can reverse engineer that. We know what we need to do today and what we need to contribute today and what needs to happen today in order for 5 years from now for us to have enough in our retirement accounts to be able to start those distributions and withdrawals so the income gap is filled. So the very first two questions that I think are going to sound very, you know, simple, and obviously we have questions that we ask our clients as it relates to retirement planning. But the first two key questions are, when do you want to retire, and how much income are we solving for? What is the income need going to look like, not only for the bills and the expenses, but also lifestyle? You know, what do they think they're going to need in retirement to be able to pay their expenses and enjoy the retirement that they are hoping for?
1: There you go. And that's the key, right? I mean, we all want to be able to have that security to know, hey, you know, our money is going to last as long as we do, right? That's what everybody's afraid of. Will I run out of money in retirement? And as our old buddy Tom Lowry once told me, Anthony, he said, you don't want your bank account to hit zero before your blood pressure does. And I always love that one.
0: Yeah, that's pretty good. And, you know, we run these plans, Tony, to age 100. So yeah. One of the things that, you know, we're pretty confident, and we use very, very conservative rates of return. So we're pretty confident that the income planning that we're structuring is going to run, right? But it's very, very, very important to know, you know, if you just, you know, wake up and show up in retirement and say, well, hey, you know, as we need money, we'll just pull it out of these accounts and we'll take money as we need it, you know, as we march along. I mean, that's so wrong in so many different levels. One, you can't control the tax implications because you don't have a structured distribution strategy. Two, you know, there's really no structure involved. I mean, you know, you may be over withdrawing, and like, you know, Tom says, I mean, we don't want to, you know, our bank account to go, you know, our accounts to go to zero before before our blood pressure. I mean, we need to, you know, and, you know, interestingly, you know, one of the biggest fears that people have is outliving their money.
1: Yeah.
0: You know, in retirement. And that's why, you know, income planning and distribution strategies and making sure that you have a solid income plan is really critical as it relates to a sound retirement plan.
1: There you go. And I know that there are steps to building that solid retirement income plan. And I love how you talked about the 4% rule, or the, you talked about people who, hey, I've got this large sum of, I was really diligent about saving. My wife and I each have 401ks or an IRA. So we're set for retirement. We're not worried about it. Okay, what about income? Once you retire, you have to have a monthly income. Well, we'll just pull money out. I heard someone told us, I heard the rumor that the 4%, I can pull 4% out a year. Well, they have, they're not taking into account their tax situation. They're not taking into account how much they're going to need for healthcare. They haven't planned out
0: market volatility.
1: Volatility, right?
0: Yeah, it's all true. Taxes, healthcare, market volatility, all of those things are culprits. And so all of that's got to be considered. You know, Tony, we spend, if you think about it, you and I also, all of us, we spend the majority of our life in what we in the financial world call the accumulation phase.
1: Yep.
0: We're working and we're saving and we're raising kids. We're paying off bills. We're paying off debt. We're paying off our homes. You know, we're working and we're saving. We're in the accumulation phase. And then when we get into retirement, we move into what's experts call the distribution phase. We're not putting money in anymore. We're taking money out. And
1: whole so different ball game, and people don't have experience with it.
0: No, and rightfully, you know, how would they?
1: Yeah,
0: I mean, exactly. People only retire one time. It's a one-time event, and
1: right.
0: they've never done it before. And so as retirement counselors, though, even though I haven't done it before, I do have the...
1: Well, you go through the process, though, every day.
0: Every day with people.
1: My wife and I are only going to go through this process once. You've gone through it hundreds, if not thousands of times in your life already.
0: That's the perspective,
1: yeah,
0: and the advantage that retirement counselors are going to have,
1: yeah,
0: is that they have seen many, many, many hundreds and maybe even thousands of retirement plans and people that have actually transitioned into retirement and the things that have been very, very successful and the things to look out for.
1: The pitfalls.
0: And then the pitfalls, you,
1: yeah,
0: know? And so, you know, it's almost, you know, it's a guide to just kind of guide you along to say, well, hey, let's make sure we've considered these pitfalls that you may not have considered because you just don't have the, you haven't done it. And so, you know, that's why I just can't urge our listeners enough to, you know, have as a foundational part of your retirement plan, have an income plan, have a distribution plan. And then Social Security, of course, is going to be a part of that plan, but it's not the only part of that plan, right? There's other pieces of that retirement income plan that are going to all mesh together. And that should be in a very tax efficient way to where that distribution strategy, Tony, not only weathers the storms of volatility in the market, weathers the storm of healthcare needs that may come up, taxes, it all has to be considered in your distribution retirement income plan.
1: You've said this before on the show. You said, Tony, retirement isn't about assets or that lump sum number. It's about income. The goal is to stay retired.
0: And yeah,
1: you not only have to get up to the top of Mount Everest, so many people set that as their goal.
0: Right.
1: And that's why the majority of people have problems, or even the majority of people that have died climbing
0: Mount Everest. Coming down.
1: Yeah. So you got, and it's the same way with retirement and Social Security. It's such an important choice. Don't just oh, I'm going to take it at 62 because I get more checks. That's what my neighbor told me to do. Or a buddy at work did that when he retired. No, or my brother did that when he retired, or brother-in-law. Nope, you have a specific situation. And spousal benefits are also a big thing that people don't take into consideration, right?
0: Absolutely. Survivor benefits. That's what I said earlier. You know, when you start looking at the, especially married couples, and then depending on the age difference of the married couples, I'm telling you, Tony, you could look at two from the worst strategy, just using apples to apples comparisons. In other words, the report has everybody dying at the right time, right? And it's showing four different strategies, but from the worst to the best, it could be hundreds of thousands of dollars difference
1: in over money. Your lifetime.
0: And yes, that money that could have been collected that wasn't collected just by making the wrong filing option.
1: Yeah. And not to say that some people shouldn't file at 62. Some should.
0: No.
1: Depends on your goals, your situation, your needs.
0: 100%.
1: So before we go, how can our listeners have that report run? You're offering to run it at no charge, no obligation. 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Do not retire without a solid retirement income plan, working with someone like yourself, Anthony, a trusted financial services professional. How can our listeners set up that no charge, no obligation consultation?
0: Two ways, Tony. 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There's a form right on the website. You can just fill it out. Say you want to get a copy of your Social Security maximization report. We'll make sure we get that. That's the foundation of a retirement income plan, is that Social Security report. Or just simply pick up the phone and call our office at 504-828-2171. That's 504-828-2171. And just let our staff know that you were listening to Tony and I discuss Social Security maximization on the radio show. And we will make sure we get that report in your hands. It will be invaluable.
1: Well, Anthony, great show today. 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
13: I'm Paul Stevens, Fox News. Officials say U.S. strikes against Iran have paused, at least for now. Fox's Trey Yingst in Tel Aviv.
14: The White House is making clear the military option remains on the table as President Trump considers solutions that are both using force and diplomacy. White House Communications Director Stephen Chung told Fox News Digital that President Trump has always been consistent in saying he prefers a diplomatic solution, but he continues to retain all options if Iran continues terrorist activities in the Strait of Hormuz or against allies. Chung went on to say it would be wise for Iran to work towards a negotiated deal. Otherwise, they know what will happen. The U.S. naval blockade remains in effect as the economic pressure is being felt inside of Iran.
13: This as negotiators continue to press forward with peace talks, as Iran says its officials have held several rounds of talks with Oman about the Strait of Hormuz over the weekend. German authorities canceling a popular Pride festival Saturday. This after a car ran through the festivities.
15: Police in Berlin are searching for a suspect who allegedly plowed a van through a crowd at an LGBTQ plus Pride event. At least one person was killed. 16 others are hurt. Police say the suspect has ties to local Islamic groups and they believe the act was terrorism. Hundreds of thousands of people were in Berlin for that celebration.
13: And that is Fox's Chanley Painter. Cops say they again have ID'd a suspect. Still no arrest just yet. A raging wildfire in southwest France forcing the evacuation of 55,000 people overnight Sunday. That brings the total number forced out of their homes to a staggering 220,000 in one region alone. Flames creeping ever closer to the famed wine city of Bordeaux. Neighboring Spain, by the way, also overseeing its own fire evacuations on the country's East Coast. 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

0: All right, let's get back to our phones. My free state of Florida. Larry is next. Larry, how are you, sir? Glad you called.
1: I'm doing great, Sean. Thank you for picking up the mantle from Rush Limbaugh. I'm old as dirt. I was born in the late 40s. So you coming in, of course, I listen to him. I'm a Reagan Republican. I'm a psychologist, and I want to go back to, as an Ivy League graduate, I want to go back to this younger, highly educated generation that's part of this democratic socialist group and talk about their education versus mine and the whole notion of critical thinking. In the old days, when you went to an Ivy League school, you were taught critical thinking. You debated ideas. There was nothing wrong with debating ideas. You came across, when I took political science in the undergraduate school, we looked at all these different social systems, political systems. And when you look at the way they are thinking now, they don't have any way to critically think, to even understand the difference between fact and hallucination, between reality and myth, between truth and lie. And so they come out and they start communicating much the way AI communicates with young children. So I'd like to get your feedback on some of the things that I'm looking at here. For example, the communication of these far left liberal Democrats and socialists and communists, they have communication modalities that mimic what AI tries to do with young children. For example, the first thing that they do is hallucinations. It's false information, fabricated facts, non-existent sources. They create a reality that has no basis in research, in facts, in history. They don't know history. They have no idea that, let's go back to Reagan and the Screen Actors Guild and his nailing it about the hallucinations that the communists were creating to portray themselves as wanting to really win over a communist ideology. And of course, we know how Reagan came against that. He came against all the hallucinations.
0: Well, Larry, only because of the constraints of time, first of all, you sound like you're 35, number one. You are obviously very intelligent, and I applaud you. Go back to Reagan, A Nation at Risk. What has happened to America's educational system, were it done by an outside entity or force, would be tantamount to an act of war. You go to the 40s and 50s, top problems in school, chewing gum, running in the halls, talking in class. Look at the problems today. And I would say to you, we spend more per capita per child on education, and we have the worst results. We have lost our children because of liberal academia overtaking it and the unholy alliance with the teachers' unions and liberal Democrats. You've identified it. I hope you will call back when we have a little more time, because I'd like to get into great specificity and detail with somebody as smart as you, because you have a lot to add. I'm just up on a hard break. I'm sorry. I apologize. Please call back soon. 800-941-SEAN is our number. This is the best of the best. This is the Sean Hannity Show. Born on America's darkest day, 9/11/01, the Tunnel to Towers Foundation, they have been helping American heroes ever since. That means heroes like U.S. Army Sergeant William Bernard McKenna. Motivated by the tragedy of 9/11, he enlisted. He served two tours of duty in Iraq, where he was exposed daily to toxic chemicals from those burn pits. Now, less than a year after returning from his final tour, he lost his life to T-cell lymphoma. He left behind his devoted wife, Dina, their two daughters. Now, his wife, Dina, continues to fight tirelessly for veterans exposed to burn pits, Tunnel to Towers Foundation honored William's memory and his family's sacrifice. They paid off their mortgage. 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Or if you have a car to donate or land to donate or want to make a big donation, just go to their website, the letter T, the number two, the letter T.org.
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10: The suspect is dead. I'm Roger Stern, Fox News. Police in Berlin shot and killed a man they say drove a van into a Pride festival yesterday, killing one person and injuring dozens of others. Here's Fox's Rebecca Castor.
11: He's been identified by police as 21-year-old Abdul B, a German citizen born in the country but has family ties to Lebanon. He's known by police after committing other crimes in the past. Authorities didn't share what those were. Police believe Abdul was driving a white van that drove into a crowd near Berlin's massive Pride Festival Saturday night. German officials say all the evidence points to this being an Islamist terrorist attack because the suspect is a known radicalized member in Islamic circles.
10: Officials say others may be involved and that the country's security level, threat level, will be raised. The U.S. military says it's holding off on more strikes against Iran, at least for now. Is Fox's Madeline Rivera at the White House.
12: The U.S. says for now they do want to give diplomacy some room to breathe. And to that point, Iran and Oman held talks in Tehran over the past couple of days. And the conversation revolved mainly around the Strait of Hormuz. A spokesperson for Iran's foreign ministry says there was tangible progress made, but that negotiations will continue. The pause comes as the New York Times reports there are concerns that an escalation would further deplete the Pentagon's stockpile of interceptors and munitions. U.N. Ambassador Mike Waltz is dismissing the report, saying the U.S. remains locked and loaded and that more assets are moving into the region.
10: Meanwhile, Saudi Arabia and the Iran-backed Houthis are trading attacks after the Houthis targeted Saudi ships moving through the Red Sea. President Trump has warned that he would hold Iran responsible and inflict major military punishment if the Houthis continue. America is listening to Fox News.
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14: It's official. Congratulations to the three newest members of Major League Baseball's Hall of Fame, Jeff Kent, Carlos Beltran, and Andruw Jones. The Dodgers, they fell to the Mets, who rallied and threw up eight runs on L.A. The Red Sox are a Major League best 17-3 in July. They win the rubber match against the Blue Jays. And news out of the NFL, the Patriots have offered cornerback Christian Gonzalez the richest contract in DB history. I'm Rob Bush.
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17: 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Before we jump into all of today's topics, let's catch up with the CEO and lead strategist, Mr. Robert Tanner. Robert, how are you today, sir?
18: Man, I am feeling great. I'm happy. I'm grateful. I just feel good. And there's a premium on that. I feel my peace really well. I feel joy. I just feel great. Life is good. Life is really good right now. As you know, I just came off several celebrations. I guess I'm still floating in some of that, feeling really good about everything, enjoying our clients, really, really great people I've had opportunity to be working with and traveling to talk to and all that. And so it's been really, really great. It's been a great season for us right now. So I'm on a positive high that did not require drugs. So I feel great. And ready to go. So guys, we got a great show for you today. We're going to give you this number a couple times today because it's going to be some real good food for thought today. And so that number is going to be 504-350-544. Put that somewhere that you might use it. We'd like to hear from you. It always encourages what we do here to hear from you. You guys make this show what it is. So thank you for being here. And I cannot wait to dive in because John has did it again. He has got another wonderful show for us to do. And I know you guys are going to enjoy it. So with that, let me energize up, get another sip of coffee, and let's go.
17: And if you want to join Robert for a cup of coffee, when you give him a call, they guarantee that part. The cup of coffee that you'll get when you get there. Just tell them the kind you like. When you call in, 504-385-0544, they'll ask you, what kind of coffee do you like? And trust me, they have a wide selection at Integrity. So go in, get a cup of coffee, and get some questions answered about your retirement or your business. Well, let's dive in here. Someone who loves to talk about retirement, Dave Ramsey, he says the 4% withdrawal rule is stupid. He thinks it forces people to live on less than they should and miss on enjoying retirement. We might agree on that, but here's where it gets murky. His plan, it assumes a 12% return, withdrawals at 8% for income, and reinvests the other 4% to fight inflation and grow the principal. What could possibly go wrong with this strategy?
18: Everything. I mean, I wish some of these authors who came to fame by giving people what I call common sense advice about financial matters, or actually financial experts, actually financial licensed advisors, but they're not. They're book authors, and they've learned to market well, and they've learned how to author certain things, and they've become known or considered experts by many in the world in a field that they've not been trained in, but they came into the field kind of like Laura Schlesinger, like Ramsey here, came into the field giving people their mindset, or like your grandmama talking to you about money. And that's what's happened here. Reality has to come in at some point. You need to do some real research and understand a few things that we'll talk about here now. First of all, averaging 12% or getting 12% a year is no small feat, because the economy has up years and down years, good years and bad years, corrections and recorrections. When someone quotes that the stock market is averaged 12% over whatever period of time, what they need to say is, if you factor in that there have been times it lost 30%, it took 6 years to recover from the 30% loss. Well, it only got there if you kept the money in the market. If you're in retirement and using the money, drawing down 8% while markets are down, you're locking in losses. You're going backwards. If you keep drawing 8%, you will run out of money. That's just the bottom line, because the loss of 30%, loss of the money is still recovering while you're still taking money. If you don't adjust the 8% down 30%, then you're now reaching in principle in a down market and in a recovery market, which means you're not going to get back to even. If it took the other person 7 to 8 years to get even, it may take you 20 years to get even because the drawdown. There's something very important you understand about sequence of return and sequence of withdrawal that you have to understand. Also, this doesn't appear that inflation, though he says keep this 4% of the 12% you earn to use for inflation. Well, how many of y'all honestly listen to me right now and say, I have averaged over the last 20 years of my life 12% return on my money? The ones of you that have, come talk to me. But most people would say that's not true. And most people are too scared to take the ride that will make a 12% average return, because it, more risk, more reward kind of thing. Yeah. That's not an easy journey for many people. But now here's what happens. And I'm going to speak to the 90%. I'm not going to speak to the 10%, the 90%. We all know the rule. And what is the rule when it comes to investing in stocks and all that? What is the rule? That you buy low and sell high. You've heard it. I know you have. 90% of people do not do that. 90% of people do the opposite of that. They wait and wait and wait, call themselves doing due diligence until the number's high, and they buy high. And when it starts going down, they get afraid, get scared, get worried, get concerned, and they say, get me out of this position, sell me out of this position, get me out of here. And they sell low. And that's why for 90% of people, markets have never served them well, because they don't play right. So what happens is you buy it low. You make up your mind, when I get to 20% or whatever case, I'm getting out. I don't care if it goes to 30, I'm getting out at 20. You know, now that person understands, you buy it low, you sell it high, and you don't wait to see, hey, if it did 20, let's see if it goes to 30. Let's see if it goes to 40. Because the day you're trying to get it to go to 40 is when it crashes down, you know, 30 or 40%. And that's why that most people don't play the game well. So what I'm saying to you, if you look at what Dave Ramsey is saying here, you let me know the friend of yours that got that done. The 12% is taxable. The 12% is affected by inflation and cost of living. So long as you understand that it won't be that. The fees you pay in the investment, the broker, you got to pay him 1.5 to 2%. He has to be paid. You have to deal with the taxes. to be capital gains tax in this case, for the most part. It's a lower tax, but it's still a tax that you have to deal with, right? And then you have to now have the money in your hand and think, oh, what is the cost of living? When I put the money in, I could buy a loaf of bread for this. Now I'm taking the money out, the loaf of bread costs this. And so there's many factors that go into that. And 8% of the money being self-managed for many people is a recipe for disaster. If you could say that my money is going to be in a place that never does a correction, then that basically means it's not living in the market. Well, wait a minute, Robert. Is it the market, the one that averages 12%? Okay, you follow me now. So if I got to have it at risk to try to pull off what he's talking about here, to get 12%, because I can't get 12% in my bank, I can't get it at a CD, I can't get it from a savings account, there's very few places I can get 12%. So if that's the case and it's affected by markets, let's say I'm getting my 12% from real estate, but then the real estate is affected by markets. I remember 2008, when that happens, how do I make this work for me? And this is the idea that we're talking about. I think this is completely wrong. I think if you try to do this, you're going to end up in financial trouble, a whole lot of it. Just think that through and then really think about how math works and how money works so you don't find yourself in this. So if your return falls short of 12% and you're taking 8, let's say the return is 8% and you drew 8%. Then you see what's happening. Say the return is 6%. And you drew 8%. You know, so, and if you got used to living on 8%, no matter what the markets are, you're going to end up locking in losses, and that's something you don't want to do. Timing is everything in most things, and that's also true in real estate. It's also true in retirement. It's just true in general. And so you have to be thinking with long-range planning. This is why we do something here called Lifestyle Lock. And the reason we do it is because we understand probably what Dave does not get is that we got to build a retirement plan that factors in those things that happen in real life, like sicknesses, like medicine costs, like healthcare costs, like inflation, you know, like tax law changes. And we got to stress test that thing several times before we can lock in and tell you, like a pension, this is what your life is going to look like. This is how it's going to raise every year and so forth. And that's why I'm going to challenge you again, because I know you read a whole bunch of stuff, including Dave Ramsey stuff. He's talking about you making money on investments. He makes money on the sale of books and speaking engagements. Now, nothing wrong with that. I'm just making a point here about where you get your advice and what advice you should follow. And this, the numbers on this, the math on this, just don't work for 90% of you all listening to what I'm saying to you.
17: If you're doing the math and you're having that moment where you're thinking about investing on yourself, make sure the math works out that investing on yourself and taking that risk works out exactly the way that you want. While writing a book, there's nothing wrong with that. Robert is an author himself. But also what goes behind it as well is making sure that the math works out at the end of the day for the retirement plan that you have. If you want to sit down, have a conversation and make sure it all works, because when those numbers come out at the end of the day, we talk about it here all the time. The last thing that you want to have to do is go back to work because you're running out of money. You hear it everywhere. The greatest fear of someone in retirement, and has largely become a fear of a lot of people as they get closer and closer to retirement, is running out of money when they get to the retirement age. You don't want that to be you. You don't want to have that situation. If you want to sit down, you want to get a strategy, you want to have the information put in place for you, reach out to Robert Tanner and the team at Integrity Financial and get a plan put in place that'll be set up to make sure the numbers work out for you so you can get the proper return on what you have, making sure that you have a plan in place for how much you want to live off of as well. And do this when you call in, plain and simple. Don't ask about the numbers. Ask about Lifestyle Lock. Get Lifestyle Lock and get that strategy put in place. Really, just exactly what it says it is. It's locking in the lifestyle that you have, because ultimately that's the goal in retirement, is making sure that you have everything that you've worked for, maintaining that lifestyle. So give them a call, 504-385-0544. That's 504 385-0544. When you call in, don't ask the receptionist about numbers or math. Tell her, I want to have a conversation about Lifestyle Lock with Robert Tanner and the team at Integrity and make sure that I have enough money to get through retirement and maintain my lifestyle. Because here's the hard truth of it. Robert and I, we talk about it off air all the time. While you have a beautiful home that you live in, could you envision going to, say, that one bedroom or even, like myself, the studio apartment that I had in college? While it was great when I was 21, I don't want to be there when I go into retirement. I want the grass. I want the yard. I want everything that I have with my home that I've worked hard for, and I want to make sure I get to keep it. Do the math. Make sure the numbers are there. Reach out to Robert and the team at Integrity at 504-385-0544. Now, while I did enjoy my studio apartment, I know one person particularly that would not want to be in that studio apartment, and that's my wife. But there's been a growing trend for retirees. There's hidden dangers that are out there in retirement, and people are spending a lot more time with their spouse when they get in retirement, and that doesn't always go well. And that's had the divorce rates go up in our country for people over 65. It's rising drastically. That may mean a very different retirement for both parties. Keep in mind, we're not the same people that we were when we met many, many years ago, and you want to make sure you're on the same page. So, Robert, is this an issue with people that you've seen? And how are you able to help when they don't agree on the way retirement will look?
18: John answers yes. Unfortunately, people get divorced, and they get divorced later in life. We've heard of divorces with people who get divorced after 4 years of being married. It is almost as if the young version of people fall in love. The young version of people see a future bright together, building together, and then they are consumed with or distracted by children, and then children take in a lot of the time that used to go to the spouse. Not as much attention because work comes in play because you have to make a living, and so work has to be done. You can't always make every softball game. You can't make every dinner. You end up having to break date night a time or two because life, as the young folks say, life be lifing, whatever that means. But the idea is that things go on. You overcome a sickness with someone. I mean, you have all these things. And then you get to a point where it's just you and the person. They're not traveling anymore. They have time. They're in the same house. You both arrive at the living room at the same time, in the den at the same time. And, you know, irritations happen. They read the newspaper. They make too much noise with it. Who reads newspaper anymore? And you just start noticing, or someone even say nitpicking things about each other because you don't focus on one another. There's nothing else there. The kids are maybe hadn't called this week. The kids are out doing their life, etc. You know what I'm saying? And it gets to that point. Now, when people decide that I don't like you anymore, when people decide I have about 10, 30, 20 years left and I want to spend them as happy as I can possibly be, and I don't see that happening here, they come to a point that they don't want to keep learning the new you. They don't want to keep adjusting to the new you. They understand you're changing. They're changing as well, but they just have made a decision. Now, when this happened, I've had couples who both were clients as a married couple, and now they're divorcing. Who gets their assets out of the trust? Who gets this account? Well, it's really not mine to decide. I'm not having to work with a court order or judgment of possession, and the judge says, this IRA goes to this person. This one belongs to that person. This person gets this real estate. That person gets that real estate, et cetera, et cetera. And then you go into a different idea of planning. And I was originally planning for 30 years of a married couple and making sure it reached. Now I got to decide based on what went in and what a judge says, how to now replan to make the individual retirement work. And sometimes, and it's not that often, but there are times when you have to decide who is going to be a client and what plan you're going to give up so that there'd be no conflict of interest. And that plays in. It's a real thing. And then you're leaving that person to another advisor that you hope will serve them well, that you hope will, you know, do good things for them. But working for both of them is a now a direct conflict of interest because they were both married. And that's the decision you have to make. It's never easy. And then you have to recalibrate, because the settlement gave most everything to, say it gave 70% to one and 30 to the other. That's a real recalibration, not just a simple half and half. If one is left the business that continue to generate money and the other one is given just money at that time, then that's a different way of planning because one has a revenue flow and the other one does not have a revenue flow. The one without a revenue flow, you got to create a revenue flow from those divorce proceeds. And if that wife has never worked outside the home, anything like that was always taken care of, and now she has half the money but none of the skill to make it work, that's another level of planning that has to be done for her. If the husband got the business and the revenue generating real estate, then he can be pretty much okay because he still has income coming in from those assets. And at the time that they gave him away, it was even, but now he is still generating revenue and hers are not. You see what I mean? So it's going to really lean on how do you work these plans to fit each person. And it's a little bit easier for the person with revenue generation than it is for someone who's not. It's easier for the person who has the business run a business and the person who's not running a business. And yes, unfortunately, we have to deal with that kind of a thing. However, the good news for you all listening is we have dealt with this. And we've dealt with this more than one time. And so, obviously, and no matter whether you're single or whether you're married, being fiscally responsible is just something that you need to do. And when you find yourself in divorce, you should really be speaking to a planner who can really help you in this area. You should really be speaking to someone who understands planning after divorce, who understands the need and the difficulty of that whole thing. There's also a protective piece that's needed because people after divorce are more vulnerable than they think they are. You've heard about the rebound thing before, right? And people who, it's amazing, and I was telling my son this, it's amazing how attractive you become once you've established yourself. It's amazing how desirable you are when you have your act together, so to speak. And so when that happens, both the former wife and the former husband are more vulnerable than they think they are. And people who've always wanted your wife's lifestyle, if you're a man, they think if they get with you even after divorce, then they're going to be walking into that particular lifestyle. And if you're a woman that happens to have money, but really no understanding of what your husband may have understood about managing it and building it and growing it and stuff like that, you become vulnerable to people who are all of a sudden now you're beautiful and you're wonderful and I want to be with you and you make me laugh and I can go on and on. And a lot of people run into that. I had one client, it was this way where her husband divorced her in the worst kind of way on a Christmas day that every Christmas she'd be thinking about that whole matter. And he intended it that way, right? She was pretty broken, came to me. We were able to help her. We went and found money, had our forensic accountant go and find the money he was trying to hide and able to get her, you know, upwards of $2 million. However, the other part of that was that some, I would call them predator, came along. And all of a sudden, they're just doing a job on her house because she had her house and all of a sudden now he's in love with her and all of this stuff. So all of a sudden he has to have a new truck. He has to have new tools. They got to take this cruise. And I called into my office and we had what I call a come to Jesus meeting. and said, listen, I'm going to have to drop you as a client. And he said, what do you mean drop me as a client? What I just said, I'm going to drop you as a client because I rebuilt this plan for you. And right now you are going through what I'm going to call bad client behavior. And I can't have my name or my company name associated with that because this is going to fail and it's going to fail hard. And you're going to have to now, at this age, this time, with everything you've gone through, have to now go through it again. You can do that, or I can turn all of this into an income for the rest of your life, adjusted for inflation, and we don't have these discussions about why you need $50,000 here and $40,000 here and all that stuff. We can do that too, whichever one you want. But I'm not going to sit around and watch this happen. And I said, you're welcome to bring him in here. I'll be glad to tell him as well. You tell him your financial advisor said that that's the case. She was a good enough client that she did that. She's still a client today and grateful today because she makes way more than her husband was paying her previous husband when she worked for him. And she will never run out of her money. And that was the game plan. So the idea is that, yeah, divorce is tough. You need to talk to somebody. You don't know how vulnerable you are. You need to talk with someone who understands all of that. And you may need a prenup, but you probably can survive with just a real done trust. But these are things that are real when you divorce at a late age, when you divorce after you become successful, when you divorce after you have assets. It's not like you think it is. And that's why having someone who's helped people through that would be what you need to do. And also too, part of that, the other end of that is that it's hard to trust people when you poured 30, 40 years of your life into a person and now new people are showing up. You have no history, no past, no understanding who they are. You don't know their relatives. You don't know their family. You're just, you know, trying to have companionship. And sometimes there's stories all over movies and Lifetime movies and all that about how that can turn out not so good. And so at least protect yourself. Make sure you can still get through retirement, even though divorce has happened. And there is a such thing, I shouldn't make it all gloom and doom. There is a such thing as a friendly divorce. And by that, I mean the people still basically get along. They can be cordial with one another. However, the economics of it is still what I'm talking about today. It's still half or less or more that you have to now manage. And if you have managed it before, wonderful. If you haven't, get somebody that care about you, a real good financial advisor, planner to help you out. Because divorce is hard at any age. It's really hard after grown children are involved. And, you know, you have friends you've had for 30, 40 years. Do you know how difficult it is for your friends to decide who to get to be friends with or pick a friend? You know, because if you're going to be my friend, you can't be his friend. If you're going to be his friend, you can't be my friend. I mean, it's a tough deal. And so expect all of that. Understand all of that. Maybe you went to the same church before you were divorced, you know, and you enjoy the church. You've been key parts of the church. Do you still go to the same church after divorce? You know, that's just so many elements that come into play that I've seen them all up close and personal. And that's why I know you need a very special brand of planning when you find yourself in this position, not just your income, your asset protection, your estate planning, everything changes when this happens. And so we want to make sure it happens. And we want to make sure you keep a good relationship with your children. We I know that's not a financial matter, but we talk about it because if it was a divorce for something like infidelity or something like that, that's a real tough one for people to pick sides on and have the emotions be under control. That's why let's take the financial burden away. Let's fix that part. And the emotions will leave to you guys to work out over time. And they generally do work out over time. So if that ends up being the case, we still can help you. We want to help you. You have to reach out. Please do. And we can help you get through this whole matter.
17: And while this isn't legal advice, Robert Tanner and the team at Integrity, they're not divorce attorneys. But here's the part that you want to make sure you take heed of. If you've been DIYing your retirement plan, you've been doing it yourself, and heaven forbid this were to happen or you're concerned this would happen, now you're going to figure it out. Because in most households, the scenario is one spouse or the other handles everything. This is why you want to get with someone to help do all that planning for you, to help you get through that portion of it. Because we talk about it. We say the phrase to, through, and beyond retirement, but what could happen along the way? You want to make sure that you're working with someone that can help you put together a plan, have a strategy that, heaven forbid this were to happen, you actually have someone that still has your 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Not only is it a good cup of coffee, not only is it a plan that's in place, have a conversation with a man, Robert and I, one of our favorite pastimes, I'll pull the curtain back a little bit. He and I, we talk about being husbands and fathers off air. 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You can have that conversation as well and just have a great conversation with someone as well. 504-385-0544. Coming up, what can business owners learn from an NBA champion about building wealth that lasts longer than a paycheck? 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
17: 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But if you missed any of the show, you can go to the website, BigEasyFinancial.com, and you can get all of the show as a podcast right there. Something that you might have missed, something that we might have talked about in the past, and you want to connect the dots and then put the final equal sign at the very end and get on Robert's calendar, you can see his calendar there as well. Once you get to the website, give it about a half a scroll, you'll see his calendar right there. You can pick the day and time that works for you, jump on the calendar, or right now you can call 504-385-0544. Now, we promise we're not a sports talk show, but we do enjoy our sports. But Jalen Brunson, we've heard about the success that he's had as he's led the Knicks to the NBA championship, and he signed a massive contract. But what caught my attention wasn't how much money he's making. It's what he said he wanted to do next. Brunson recently said he's no longer focused on endorsement deals or even the value of the contract. Instead, he's looking for equity opportunities and building businesses that can create value long after his playing career ends. He doesn't want to be a 30 for 30, as we talk about on here. He said he's preparing for a life after basketball and focusing on long-term relationships rather than short-term income. And it got me thinking about business owners. Many entrepreneurs spend years building revenue, but they never stop and ask, what happens when I'm no longer running the business? So, Robert, what's one of the biggest mistakes business owners make focusing on income today instead of building long-term value for tomorrow?
18: The key here is how you feel and how you understand assets, how you understand ownership, how you understand the value of assets. Jalen is doing, he's got his focus right. Now we can fine tune some of the elements of it, but his focus is right. In one place, he's saying that I'm looking for equity. I want to build equity in things. So our question would be, to what end? So equity comes in buildings, equity comes in stock holdings and stuff of that nature. And the equity is necessary for what? What are we doing with it? Who owns it? What's the tax situation with it? You know, how is it going to be distributed and used? How is it protected? You know, getting into all these other kinds of things that we need him to think about. So when you're talking about business owners and so forth, you hear me say things like, you have an effective buy-sell agreement or a comprehensive buy-sell agreement. Mm-hmm. Do you have a continuation plan? Are you part of a stock option? What is your percentage of ownership in the shares of the company? Is it interest, membership, or is it stock? And so forth. Help you plan your exit. What is your continuation plan if you're not going to exit? What is your succession plan if you're going to leave it within the family? And all of that comes into play. Are you insulated? Meaning, you know, bulletproof against certain things that businesses have to encounter at all times. Is your industry a long-term industry, or is it an industry that, like an entrepreneur, that it has a season and a window, and you're in that window and you're going to come out right about the time the window closes, you'll be out of that business. You have sold it to somebody else or something, or just dissolved it entirely. So your plan has a lot to do with that. What he is saying as a young person, which is kind of profound, that I want to have equity, which means I want to have something that's worth more than I'm paying for. And he's saying, I want to have ownership. I would talk with him very strongly about the ownership piece, because people of his guild should not be thinking ownership as much as control. And if you can control it, but not own it, you'd be in a way better position than ownership. Ownership is exposure. And here's what I've learned. My dad taught me this years and years ago. And me and you were talking up there about how much space he had in my head. But years and years ago, and my dad was a contractor. But here's what my dad said. He said, son, what might take a year to build can be torn down in a day. In fact, less than a day. So something going downhill happens faster than going uphill. If you take a boulder and roll it up a mountain, that's a effort. It's a labor. It's going to take all kinds of time. It's going to take some very strategic movements to get that thing to the top of that mountain. But if you let it go at the top of the mountain, you'll be amazed the kind of speed it can pick up heading down. And I say that to say that it's so important that the bills for business people goes beyond their time in the business. So I've said this before on the show. If the business exists because you exist, that business has very little long-term value. Because the moment you step away, the enterprise value of that company went to zero because you are the enterprise. I just had a recent client in this situation who's a dentist and sold the company to one of those bigger national dental firms. And because she had built the practice to what it was, it became a target for them. But they, the equity buyer, said, you have to stay on, and part of the contract for what we're going to pay you is you're going to stay on for 5 years working and keeping this business at such and such profit level, such and such margins, and even growing it and so forth. So she got paid, but she still has this job as part of the contract of the payment agreement to build them a company that they can have more value when they sell it, and they plan to sell it in 5 years. And so your planning is key to understanding, or key to understanding legacy. Now, if you're the only person in the world, and I mean something like this, you don't have children, you don't have a spouse, you don't have brothers and sisters, you're an only child, and so on and so forth like this, then these are not as concerning for you because you probably have a mentality, I'm dead, I'm done. But for other people that are not in that position, you have to be thinking about income and legacy beyond your lifetime. So what I'm doing here, what many business people are doing, is you're building something that will still fulfill the promises and dreams you made to your grandkids. You're building something that will still pay for weddings in the future. You're building something that will give you a comfortable lifestyle, a comfortable income, and still leave behind a good start for your family, a good start for that college graduating grandchild, the down payment on a home and all these kind of things. You're thinking that way because that's just how people think that have wonderful grandkids who you love and adore, have children that you are crazy about, and have a spouse that you really care about. You have to think better than yesterday. So I applaud Jalen for thinking this way because, you know, shoe deals are shoe deals and that's all fine and good, right? And as long as you're the hot item at the day, but there's very few people. And I mean this now, he's won a championship and all that, but there's very few people that can have the longevity in the shoe deal of a Michael Jordan or the longevity of a LeBron and so forth. I understand Shaq has a shoe now too, or had one. I don't know, but that's not everybody can that works for. So that's why I get why he's saying, you know,

understand how the body shop works. And you just going on. And then when you find out they don't understand that, then you say, how can you manage something you don't understand? You put yourself in a position where you get robbed blind because you don't understand what's going on. You don't understand how that money moves. You don't understand anything. You don't understand the back office, the front office, the finance office. You just don't understand enough to be in that business. Or I want to own a club. What do you know about running a club? I know you like to go to one and enjoy it every now and then, kind of, you know, make it rain and all that. But what do you know about actually owning a club? You know, distributors and stocking and all of that, you know, security, and I can go on and on and on and talk about that. So how about we do this? How about we look at what you do know, what you do have good knowledge on, and what you can bring good advisors around? This one is Shaq examples. There are things that Shaq don't know, but Shaq has enough sense to get folk who know and cause the thing to run. But there have been other ball players that went and bought this thing. Something happened in a club down here in Louisiana. Something happened in the club. And then, of course, before you know it, the club has to get shut down and stuff like that because people didn't want it on St. Charles Avenue in the first place and so forth. And so now it's going and never coming back. And that was a revenue stream, at least for a minute anyway. But these are the kind of things that you have to think about. So the smarter thing to do, and I think he's seeing this, is that I don't want to be involved in the day-to-day running of a business, but I want to own parts of very productive businesses. I want to have equity positions in parts of businesses that do well and so forth. That's proper thinking. Now, but owning it, and that's a part of this conversation that I'd have to talk with him about. Owning it is one thing. Being partner in it, and it's successful, and you have a revenue stream from it, that's a different thing. And so really that's the idea behind it. I'd rather his trust own it. I'd rather a business own it and so forth, and he manage it or a trustee of it. We'll put him in a much better position. But again, I don't know Jalen personally, and I don't know if I will get to know him personally. But what I will say is that when you're planning for athletes, entertainers, and those type of clients, there is a very different way you have to plan for that and help them to understand, you know, how money works. And I hate to say it's so basic, but yeah, how money works, how investments work, how private equity works, how all these things work, how exits work, how buy-sell agreements work, how partnerships work. That's why he's the legal team, Nita Eugene, heads up, because a lot of times they don't understand how a contract signed wrong or a contract not to your best interest can literally take everything away from you. Eugene has to get a lot of people out of these agency contracts that were just so one-sided for the agent that the poor athlete would be on 30 for 30 for sure. Unless that contract was broken, and so forth. So, hats off, young man, tremendous ball player, but you can actually build yourself a job in business. And most business owners, many of them have they decide I don't work for people. So they made themselves a job and so forth. You don't want to be that way. You want to be someone that's working on a business, but not in a business. The second thing that you have to worry about is this idea of when do you start your succession plan? A good entrepreneur will tell you, you plan the exit from the beginning. You know, people who are serial entrepreneurs, you have to have the back door, just like you have to build the front door in a house. Most houses that are being built, they're not just built with a front door. They're built with a front door, a back door, a side door, a garage door, and several other ways out of that house. You know what I'm saying? But you don't build a house with one door. And some people build a business with one door. All they know is how to get in. And you're not thinking about how to comfortably leave it and so forth. And that's a piece you have to think about. And of course, the enterprise value matters, and you have to make sure this business is completely healthy without me. This business generates money like a money machine without me. If I don't show up for 2 weeks, it would not matter. If I don't show up for 4 weeks, it does not matter.

0: the machinery is doing what it's supposed to do. That's how entrepreneurs think. You hear Mark Cuban on Shark Tank all the time say, I'm not trying to buy a job. I'm not trying to go to work. And he means that sincerely. I have enough to do. So I'm not going to come run the business. The business needs to run. And if it is running, I can see it running. I can see I can make money. I'm putting money with it into it. But I'm not coming to get a job. I'm not doing that. You know, and that's kind of has to be the idea, and so forth. And of course, when you build opportunities outside of what you do, you've heard me say again and again and again, you need at least 4 diverse streams of income flowing into your life at any given time. So if one thing is down, the other 3 are doing fine. You want to have something work inverse of one another. So when this is down, this is up, you know, that kind of thing. But you want to make sure you get that done. So by the time you get to that retirement window, you can point to, I have income from here, here, here, and here. And that needs to be something that you're thinking about. If you haven't built it, get on it and get that done. So you're not in any vulnerable position where the one thing you counted on was adversely affected by markets, adversely affected by industry, adversely affected by something, and now you're really scrambling trying to figure out what to do. You don't want to have that happen. Okay. And again, I've said already, but I'll end it with this. You need to think like an entrepreneur. You need to think like an investor. And if you don't know it, there's books all over the place that tell you how the wealthy think. There's Rich Dad, Poor Dad, great read. There is books of all kinds. I don't get into all these authors, but there are books of every kind that will tell you, you know, how wealthy people think, how entrepreneurs think, how investors think, and so on and so forth, how they judge what they should invest in, how they analyze it. You know, that whole thing. There's books all over bookstores that will tell you that. There's, you go on the internet and you can be on that for weeks on end, understanding mindset, because I do believe that wealth is mentality. Wealth is a mindset more than anything else. If you get the proper mindset, you could get wealthy, be wealthy forever. But it's a mindset thing that you have to understand. And if you have that mindset, then you're going to probably be okay. And it is said, John, that you can take a real entrepreneur, a real millionaire, take all their money away today, take every dime away, and inside of 2 years, they will have it all back and some because of their mindset. You follow me?
1: Oh, yeah.
0: And that's the that you have to have in people. If you're going to do this, you got to have a mind for it, and you've got to get with people who know how to help you to not just develop that mindset, but have you operate in it. And we can help you do that here at Integrity.
1: You know, I'm going to use someone as an example that can be a little bit controversial, and forgive me for it, but I promise we're not a sports talk show. Michael Vick. Mm-hmm. The acts that he did, while heinous as they were, there's a young man that he had a mindset that he wanted to be have his family back to where they were. So when he was given an opportunity, he worked and worked and worked and paid off debt and got everything back there. It's the same thing for business owners. And when you're sitting there looking at your business, number one, if you don't know if you're a business owner or if you're employee 0001, you want to reach out to Robert Tanner and the team at Integrity and figure that out and get that answer for you. But you probably already know the answer. If you're employee 0001, you're working in your business, you're not working on your business. And that's not, that can be something that's going to deter the growth. That's going to be something that is going to deter you getting your business to where you want to get it to. And you heard Robert make mention of it. When you go in there, he's talking about the library of books that he has that's there. When you go in, you can talk business owner to business owner. It's a judgment-free zone. Have that conversation. You don't know till you know. And you can get a team working with you. If it's about marketing, if it's about legal, if it's about growth, when you call in 504-385-0544, I want to have a strategy about growing my business more. You'll get an email that'll come across so they can get the information about your business. So then when you come in, they can maximize the time when you first come in there and sit down. You've worked very hard to start a business, and congratulations for you. 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We thank you guys for joining us here each and every week for the Big Easy Finance Show here on News Talk 99.5 WRNO, powered by Integrity Financial Business and Corporate Services. I'm John Radcliffe. Enjoy the rest of your weekend. Thank you guys for joining us. Be kind to one another. Be safe out there. Enjoy the rest of the summer. Robert, as always, I thank you for taking the time and allowing me to join you. And before we get out of here, sir, I want to give you the final word.
0: Well, guys, I can't thank you enough. I always say, come to the show, have an open mind, think about what we say to you. And the biggest thing, and I say this a lot, if you ever hear me public speaking and so forth, I always destroy the myth about the successful and the unsuccessful. It's just one of the things I just like doing. I think it's a great icebreaker and so forth. But I always say it, and I want to say it again here. The difference between the successful and the unsuccessful, and you heard me hint around mindset. Successful people take action. They make decisions quickly, and they hardly ever change them. Unsuccessful people are slow to act, slow to make decisions, and change them often. And that's why they're unsuccessful. Now, what you just heard was two opposite ways of thinking. So one more time, I want you to be successful in everything you do. To be successful, you have to be committed to taking action. You got to be committed to being decisive. And then once you decide, stay with your decision. That's successful people. Unsuccessful people, and just think about whether this is you or not. It takes you a long time to make a decision, if you ever do make one, a long time to act on that decision, and you find yourself changing it with the next new thing you hear, next new thing you read, next new thing you come across, and therefore you never act on any of the things. And there's always going to be something new. There's always going to be new news. There's always going to be something like that, which means you're in a whole position of not acting. And that is what I want you to challenge yourself to break. We hear every week asking you to take action. Every week ask you to do something about your situation. Talk to somebody about what you're feeling. A neutral third party, as it were. No judgment in when we're talking to people. Just want to help you. So think about, what's preventing me? What's kept me from taking action? Why don't I make the call? Why don't I get this fixed? Why don't I receive some advice? The first hour is free, and it can be about what you want it to be about. You get the form, you pick the top three things you want to talk about, and we talk about that and so forth. Why haven't you done that? Just think about it. And hopefully it'll lead you to take action this week. That you'll call the number, you'll get on the calendar, and if nothing else, as John said so well, you have a great cup of coffee. That I can assure you, if you're a coffee drinker. But we have other things in case you're not. But if you're a coffee drinker, you have a great cup of coffee. But more importantly, I think you will leave enriched, you will leave somewhat empowered, and hopefully you'll leave as client. So with that being said, enjoy your weekend. Enjoy this wonderful weather that we're having. I mean, just get out there and live. And until we get back together next week, same time, same place, enjoy the gift that God has given you in this thing we call life. Have a great rest of your day.
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4: The manhunt's over in Germany. I'm Carmen Roberts, Fox News. A deadly attack targeting Berlin's Pride celebrations ends with a suspect dead after a massive manhunt. German authorities say police shot and killed the man today, suspected of ramming a van into a Pride event in Berlin. And that left one dead and 29 injured. Some attacked with a machete. And police believe that 21-year-old Abdul Balut carried out what was expected was an ISIS-inspired attack. And prosecutors say the German with Lebanese roots had tried to join ISIS. U.S. and Iran hold off on launching more attacks, but that doesn't mean that others aren't fighting. Fox's Trey Yingst has more.
5: As U.S. and Iranian officials say diplomatic efforts are ongoing to reach a deal that could end the current escalation, the Iran-backed Houthis in Yemen are once again in direct conflict with Saudi Arabia after attacking two Saudi-owned oil tankers last week. The Saudis responded with heavy airstrikes against the Yemen-based proxy group. The Houthis then ramped up attacks on Saudi oil refineries, launching new missiles over the weekend. Days ago, President Trump issued a warning to the Houthis, saying that if attacks on vessels in the Red Sea continue, that both the Houthis and Iran would pay a military price.
4: Fox's Trey Yingst in Tel Aviv. A massive wildfire forces a new wave of evacuations, with another 55,000 people forced to flee their homes in France, bringing the total to a staggering 220,000. Fox's Stephanie Bennett has more from London.
6: By this morning, 162 square miles had been burned. That's roughly seven times the area of Manhattan Island and four times the size of Paris. And more fires are burning further south. Meanwhile, in Spain, tens of thousands were evacuated overnight. One person was killed Saturday near Valencia, and the country has declared a national emergency. Spain's prime minister says challenging hours remain ahead.
4: America's listening to Fox News.
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8: Chick-fil-A says accounts from its loyalty program were affected last month when unauthorized bad actors launched an automated attack. They have remedied the situation, but they do encourage all customers to reset their passwords. If you're thinking about going back to school, maybe being a dental hygienist is for you. There is a growing shortage in the dental field. That actually could mean you might have to wait longer to get a cleaning now, too.
9: A new report from the Virginia Department of Health Professions Healthcare Workforce Data Center finds there's a state shortage of dental hygienists. The report says Virginia has more than 6,500 dentists compared to more than 5,300 dental hygienists. Officials with the Virginia Dental Association say that imbalance translates to longer wait times to get your twice-a-year cleaning. Dental health experts say expanding education programs is key to lowering the shortage. The state's new budget includes $20 million for expansion of career and technical ed programs through the Virginia Community College System and an extra $1 million to grow dental hygiene ed programs. I'm Rose Sierra Rivera.
8: The governor in New Jersey is cracking down on surveillance pricing for groceries. The governor signed the Fair Price Protection Act to ban grocery delivery platforms from using consumer data to set custom prices on groceries.
10: Over the course of a year, a family could spend $1,200 more for the very same groceries just because of an invisible algorithm.
8: She says the average family paid $310.